0: And the Associated Press is projecting that Nithya Raman has advanced in November's runoff in the Los Angeles mayor's race. 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
22: All right, America, I want to solicit your calls early. I want to ask you a question. 877-381-3811. According to Israel National News via Right Scoop, U.S. President Donald Trump said he cautioned Prime Minister Benjamin Netanyahu during a conversation over the past day that a broader conflict with Iran could leave Israel facing Tehran without American backing. So Israel was threatened. Speaking to Channel 12, which is one of the most liberal of the TV channels there, Trump said he told Netanyahu to be careful about further military action. This is after these missiles were fired. Warning that Israel could soon find itself confronting Iran on its own if the situation escalated. According to Trump, he urged Netanyahu during a phone call Sunday night not to respond to Iran's missile attack. 11 ballistic missiles shot into Israel, and our president urged the prime minister not to respond. He said the conversation ended without a clear decision from the Israeli leader. I'm assuming he was dumbfounded, and he needed to talk to his cabinet. Because over there you have government that's cobbled together, you know, different parties. Trump said that after the call, Netanyahu consulted with his security leadership and later informed Secretary of State Rubio that he had decided to carry out a strike in Iran. The president stated that Israel informed the United States only at a very late stage when aircraft were already en route. He added that he was able to reduce the scope of the planned operation. So he's acting like a special pleader for Iran, I guess. It was on. And as Brian said, this whole thing is ridiculous. I want to ask you folks, this Islamist Nazi regime that slaughters its own people, that is seeking nuclear weapons, which is why we went in there in the first place, that is dragging us along and on, shoots 11 ballistic missiles into Israel, and they were advised and urged not to respond. Is that okay with you? Are we getting any calls? Open up the lines. Is that okay with you folks? I'm serious about that. Is that what we would do? If 11 ballistic missiles were fired into our country from Mexico by drug cartels, it's a parallel. Would that be okay with you if we did absolutely nothing? What would you say about our president then? And what kind of signal does that send to the enemy? What kind of signal would that send to Iran? To keep having Hezbollah fire into Israel, because then if Israel fights back, they'll fire missiles into Israel and they'll be, you know, we're getting to a point now where these terrorists are being immunized, in my humble opinion. But I'm quite interested in knowing your input, ladies and gentlemen, what you think about this. I don't think I'm losing my mind. We're going to take a few calls here right now. Let's go to Mark, Calgary, Canada, Sirius XM Satellite. Mark, how are you, sir?
5: Hey, good, Mark. Loving you up here. Mark, you have, like, you've come into your own, my friend. You are killing it. You are, like, the best, greatest pundit for political. I go to you every day, and I appreciate what you do.
22: Thank you, brother.
5: I am frustrated with what's going on with Trump. You'd think right now this would be a perfect opportunity to hand this off to the Israelis and Saudi Arabia and let them take over now. Why?
22: Exactly. If we don't have the willingness to do it, then get out and let them handle it at this point.
5: Yeah, but see, Mark, this is a huge signal, right? Because I am a huge Trump supporter. Like, I love Trump, right? And so it makes it
22: worse.
5: There's
22: no bigger than me.
5: Now I want answers. Because why are you still there? Because, like, when you announced Epic Fury, I thought that the American military had maybe forgot to do something with Midnight Hammer, and they were going to go in for a quick mop-up operation. That's what I thought was going to happen. And now we're weeks in, and it's turned into this melancholy rhetoric where now we're talking 2 and 3 day ceasefires, and we're having deals. Meanwhile, the Iranians are still firing missiles. Like, they're acting like the terrorist state that they are. I mean, I can't even believe this, frankly, at the state right now today where we're at, where Trump is at. I mean, I want answers from Trump because I love Trump and I don't want to fall out of love with Trump.
22: Mm-hmm. All right, my friend. You know, last couple of weeks when I went to you folks and we did it almost 2 hours, to a person you said, we want to finish this battle. I'll take more calls in a minute. Issues and Insights, which is a very fine editorial site. The majority of Americans see Iran as a serious threat to the Mideast and are deeply concerned about its nuclear ambitions, but also don't trust Iran's ruling Islamist regime to abide by any nuclear agreement it might sign, the latest INI and TIP poll shows. In other words, I'm right in the mainstream of the vast majority of the American people. I'm with you folks. As the U.S.-Iran conflict continues to unfold amid ongoing talks and threats of further possible military action, the National Online INI TIP poll asked almost 1,600 voters several questions about Iran. The first question, how much of a threat do you believe Iran poses to stability in the Middle East? Among all respondents, 64% said it was either very serious threat, 32% or somewhat serious, 32%. Only 23% described it as not much of a threat, 16% or no threat at all, 7%. Not sure, 13%. This question marks one of those rare areas where a bipartisan consensus exists. A clear majority of Democrats, 57%, say serious threat, 31% say not, 75% of Republicans say serious, 17% say not. Independents, 63% serious, 22% not. Next question, does the agreement extend to other serious issues? With talks ongoing and attempts to reach agreements on key issues, the pollsters asked, how much do you trust Iran to comply with international agreements released to it, related to its nuclear program? The answer again came back negative. 66% said they had little trust. 25% said no trust at all. Excuse me, that's not right. 66% said they had either little trust, 25%, or no trust at all, 41%. On the other side, just 21% said they have a lot of trust, that's 8%, or quite a bit of trust, 13%. Americans show little faith in Iran's leaders to live up to any nuclear agreements, and once again, opinions are strongly bipartisan. Democrats, 24% trust, 64% don't trust. 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So all parties and independents are in tune on this. Indeed, among all 36 of the broad demographic groupings that they follow each month, only one group showed more trust, 47%, than no trust, the youngest voters in America, aged 18 to 24. Over 22% answered Iran developing nuclear weapons, 31% as a final question, which concerns you more? Over 22% answered Iran developing nuclear weapons, 31% the United States becoming involved in another Mideast war, 39% both previous responses equally, 4% neither, and so forth. A total of 61% said Iran developing nuclear weapons was their top concern. And it goes on. Interesting, isn't it, Mr. Producer? Very interesting. Ay, ay, ay. We'll be right back.
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23: The thing about your dad, my dad too, is that he rarely worked just 40 hours. Heck, 40 hours was a short week for him. It was more like 60 and 70 and 80 hours a week. That was because he wanted to take care of you. He wanted to make sure you didn't have to worry about whether there was food when you were hungry. He wanted the house to be warm when it was cold outside. He wanted you to have nice shoes and clothes. Basic things he might not have had when he was a kid. Instead of empty cupboards and shoes with holes in them, He wanted you to never know some of the things he did. 60, 70, 80 hours a week for years, so you could have a better life. You might have wished you could have spent more time with him. So did he. He had to sacrifice being with you so he could take care of you. He was your hero. He still is. Thank him this Father's Day. I'm Chris Cervini. 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

0: All right, good, better. Better, better, better now. All right. It's a great song, though. AMAC. Folks, history is unfolding right before our eyes. President of the United States has delivered consequential year and a half almost at this point, restoring strength at our borders, rebuilding American confidence, putting the country back on a path of common sense and constitutional principles. It's true. I believe our system, however, was built for the people. We the people, millions and millions of us. And it's up to us to make sure we can hold on to this country, whether it's voting, whether it's speaking out, so forth. Very important. Stand up for faith and family and freedom. There's a lot to be done. You see all the pressures and all those who are trying to destroy what we love and hold dear. And that's where you come in. You should consider joining AMAC, the Association of Mature American Citizens. 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Join the Association of Mature American Citizens today. Oh, yeah. I cannot believe this show is almost over, but let's keep going. Let's see. No. Let's see. Let us go to Robert, Tallahassee, Florida, the great WFLA. Go.
1: Hello, Mark.
0: Yes, sir.
1: What I'm going to tell you is going to blow your mind.
0: All right.
1: Explanation of what Trump is doing, it doesn't make sense to the people that have watched him work. So something has changed. I think they have a target on his family or somebody, and they've convinced him that they can do it. And he's playing a game with them by telling Netanyahu not to do something that he knows for sure he's going to do it anyway. And for Netanyahu, time is of the essence. He's got 90 days left to save Israel against IRGC. So he has to destroy that group and allow the Persians to take their country back. And he can also make a deal with the Persians, oil or some financial arrangement, to help repay him for the resources he's going to expend, or even take some land. So Trump has to be on the record as don't shoot, and Netanyahu has to say, thank you for your advice, Donald, but we're going to go ahead and destroy him.
0: Well, I wish that were the case, not the front part, the back part, where it's more performative than not. But Netanyahu's up for an election, and the things that are being said about him by the president to the press in Israel and the press here is damaging him very, very badly back in Israel. And I can tell you that we as Americans, we're not going to want some of these left-wing or left-of-center candidates who want to be prime minister. We're not going to want them in there because they're not going to be as supportive as Netanyahu is, and they're certainly not going to be willing to take on Iran despite their propaganda the way Netanyahu has. So, and I think he's been a very good soldier in this war. He's worked with us. He's fought side by side with us. They provided us with enormous amount of intelligence and even technology for our weaponry and so forth. And they're the ones that have the Mossad over there determining where these people are. We don't have, you know, it's their neighborhood. We don't have this kind of intelligence. And if we think all these Arabs now are our new friends, just remember Qatar has spent $400 billion in this country trying to destroy us, brainwash our children, destroy our public schools, our colleges and universities. get involved in our sporting events and entertainment events and so forth and so on, and push the ideologies that you see in the streets, push the sort of this Islamist crusade that's going on now in our country as well as Europe. These are not our friends. I mean, they may seem like our friends, but they're not our friends. And I don't know, swapping Israel for the Qatar and Saudi Arabia that was behind 9/11 and all this other stuff. We have very short memories. Very, very short memories. Robert, great call. Thank you, my friend. God bless you. God bless you. Let us go quickly. Steve, East Lyme, Connecticut, Sirius XM Satellite. How are you? Go quickly, please.
2: Thank you, Mr. Levin. I think the president is being played by Iran, that they are going to lie, you know, and stall to get as close to the midterms as they can. I think the Democrats are sending back, I have no proof of it, but I think they're sending back channel communications to get them to delay, to do anything to damage Donald Trump.
0: All right, my friend. I really appreciate your input, everybody's input as well. I'm afraid we're going to get slaughtered in the midterms if we walk away without a victory. And this regime is still...
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14: She advances. I'm Lee Silicera, Fox News. Progressive Los Angeles City Council Mayor Lethia Rahman has claimed the second spot in the runoff for mayor.
15: The 44-year-old will face fellow Democrat incumbent Karen Bass, a 72-year-old former congresswoman who was first elected L.A. mayor in 2022. But Bass has faced a string of backlash over last year's deadly wildfires. A rep for Bass saying in a statement, a campaign against Nithya Rahman, who allows encampments near schools and cuts the police force, is one Mayor Bass looks forward to winning.
14: Fox's Christian Goodwin in L.A. Republican Spencer Pratt, who gained a lot of attention after attacking Mayor Bass's response to the L.A. fires, is out of the running. Israel and Iran appear to pause strikes after a weekend of battles.
16: But it's unclear if the fighting will stop for good. Iranian leaders have said any deals they make will be contingent on an end to fighting in southern Lebanon between Israel and Hezbollah. But today, the IDF continued their campaign in southern Lebanon against Iranian-backed Hezbollah, which has been launching rockets into northern Israel.
14: Fox's Max Gordon in Dubai. This comes as President Trump and Israeli Prime Minister Benjamin Netanyahu appear to be at odds over the conflict, with President Trump saying Israel could end up fighting alone if it goes back to the war with Iran. And President Trump wants the Senate to confirm his acting attorney general to the cabinet on a permanent basis.
17: The White House has officially sent the Senate the nomination of Todd Blanche to be attorney general. Blanche has been the acting AG since early April, following the resignation of former Attorney General Pam Bondi. Blanche was confirmed as the deputy attorney general last year, largely along party lines. Since his elevation, he has defended a Justice Department settlement that would have established an anti-weaponization compensation fund that has been put on hold amid bipartisan backlash.
14: Fox's Jared Halpern in Washington. 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
5: Congressman Ro Khanna campaigned with Plattner over the weekend, even after those allegations of violence came to light. When he was pressed on his support for Plattner, this is what he said.
6: You said there was no evidence of violence. You, in your view, there's nothing credible at this point?
7: My view is that even according to the New York Times piece, they said there was no harm, no injury. There was toxicity, and there was verbal intimidation, which I condemn. Mm-hmm. But Graham has made it clear that there was no evidence of violence. That, to me, is a red line.
5: Ro Khanna runs around this country trying to fight for Epstein victims, but the moment a woman comes forward and accuses a candidate that he is supporting of abuse, he goes silent and does not stand up. They are doing it for naked partisan political reasons, and it's absolutely disgusting. Women deserve to be heard. Victims do. Democrats don't care.
8: And when have they ever? Welcome, my friends, to the Monday edition of Boston Early's Rush Hour, the fastest hour in American media. A lot to do today. I was just checking in with Carlos. Many of you that listened to Dominic heard the Meet the Press segment where he walked off with Kirsten Walkers with Dominic. And so I'm not going to play that right away. There are some other things that I want to get to today. A lot going on. Scott Pelley did an interview with the New York Times. I might hold that for Princess Diana because we haven't talked about the whole 60 Minutes. It was the interview was interesting. How shall we say? An entitlement. Carlos has a haircut today. We asked him, is he in preparation? Is this preparation? Carlos, this preparation for you hanging out with the Knicks fans tonight in Madison Square Garden to welcome President Trump?
9: What do you mean in Madison Square Garden? I'm not going in there. I don't have money to go in there.
8: Come on, man. They lowered the price.
9: That's true. That's true. Now, I mean, it was $12,000 and now it's like $6,000. So I'm like, oh, yeah. Oof. That was a close one.
8: So you're not going to spend the $6,000 to sit up at the very, very top of the...
9: No.
8: How about the watch party? How about the watch party that's going to happen outside Madison Square Garden? Oh, wait a minute. That's right. Security.
9: Or should I go all the way to Bryant Park and, like, you know, with all the people there? I don't know. No. I'm going
8: so that's where the other big watch party is going to be, at Bryant Park. I hope there's a good police presence there. I've been to Bryant Park. Also. Yeah. You know what happened yesterday down in Pennsylvania Station?
9: Yes. I heard about it.
8: Tia, did you hear what happened yesterday at Pennsylvania Station right below Madison Square Garden? There was a mass stabbing. Somebody must have thought they were in the UK. Oh, did I say that? I'm sorry. It was a mass stabbing. A lot of people hurt, injured. It was terrible. I believe 6 people. And so now security fears really have heightened up. Stephen A. Smith, ESPN, still complaining that Trump should not go to the game tonight. You know who else is supposed to be there? Who? Tell him, Carlos.
9: The mayor?
8: Yeah.
9: Oh.
8: Now, why is the socialist...
9: There were rumors that his friend also was going to be there, Mr. Piker, but he's not going now.
8: You're kidding me. There are rumors that Hassan Piker was going to go to the Knicks game?
9: Yes, yes. But he canceled for game 4.
8: Wow. That's stunning. You know what else is stunning? And you better get ready for this. Just keep this in the back of your mind, Carlos, as you travel back and forth into New York City. Apparently, Tom Homan is signaling that the Trump administration is making plans right now for a dramatic escalation of immigration enforcement. In other words, a NICE surge. So that NICE, the national, I like that name for them instead of ICE, the National Immigration and Customs Enforcement, NICE, is going to have a surge in New York. And that warning comes after Socialist Mayor Zoran Mamdani once again is saying that ICE needs to be abolished. And Tom Homan is saying that he's going to keep his promise to Governor Hochul to make sure that he sends in a healthy contingent of ICE agents to New York to do enforcement. New Jersey, cut one, please. Right across the Hudson River from Nueva York, New Jersey. And this was happening. How many weeks, my friends? It is still going on. The police and state troopers showed up, had it contained, then Ross Baraka, the mayor of Planet Newark, and the governor there, Mikey Cheryl Sherrill, decided, well, I guess we don't need the police. Chaos is back. The scenes from this weekend were terrible. There was some arrest. You had protesters still standing in front of moving vehicles. In fact, the days are now blending in. I think it may have been last week that a so-called journalist, don't know the story in that, whether it's a real journalist or one of these pretend journalists, was approaching a moving vehicle that the other rioters were trying to stop. The car ended up speeding off, and the journalist ended on the ground, apparently with some sort of injuries. And then the journalist was begging on social media for anyone that had pictures of the incident from the ground perspective to please send. But it is still a mess out in New Jersey. In fact, we have a report from a social media person. Runs almost 2 minutes, looking to see whether we have time. And we do. Her name isn't given, but she describes herself pretty accurately, a little deep into this. So, cut four. This is from the perspective of one of the protesters out there, or rioters, if you will.
10: I'm
8: not clear whether she's rioting.
10: Concentration camp in Newark, New Jersey.
8: The concentration camp,
10: you know. Protesters in support and solidarity with the hunger strikers inside, who are trying to get medically vulnerable people evacuated from this facility because people are being tortured, neglected. There's not a sanitization in here. The elected officials who have been finally able to tour the facility have said the conditions are just deplorable.
8: No,
10: the hunger strikers are striking for some amount of dignity and to meet the governor to see their demands. Now, Newark police have pulled back and they're kind of like far down the street. So GEO Group, the private company that makes tons of money off of housing immigrants in these detention facilities without proper nutrition, without proper sanitization. GEO Group is now responsible for its own security. So they have come out today and beat up a few protesters. They have pepper sprayed a few people. They ran over a guy's foot.
11: Later that night, GEO Group stopped doing its own security when apparently protesters were too successful at stopping GEO Group and ICE employees from entering the facility, and the Newark police came to help.
10: It feels like the Newark police are interfering. But don't let that scare you from coming out. I myself, as a example, did not get involved in that, but I brought a lot of water and clementines, which people did appreciate a lot. So if you can come out, show support, bring supplies, They need water, saline solution, snacks, purified water for the tear gas. If you have extra goggles, that would be sick, like big goggles. But anything you can bring to help out would be great, and just to show support.
8: Okay, there you go. Not enough of this. She described herself, by the way, as a P word. She's too much of a P word, and we bleeped it out. It's not one of the seven words. We could have left it in. But the point is, I mean, did you hear this whole business? It's a concentration camp. They're torturing people in there. And the elected officials that have gone in said there's no, as she calls it, sanitization. First of all, there have been other elected officials that have gone in and said the place is very well run, the food is good, no one's being mistreated, and so who are you going to believe? People that have an agenda to close it, or the people that say, we went in and we didn't see any of these things that they're talking about? I know who I believe, and I know why. Because this entire immigration debate in America is about politics, it's about numbers, it's about the number of seats that Democrats have, and ergo, the amount of political power they have and the amount of money that they are in charge of. And they are desperate to hold on to all of them. A federal judge, you know every time you hear that sentence, what's about to happen, a good percentage of the time. Federal judge Leo T. Sorokin has voided the president's skilled worker visa policy today. 42-page, this is in the U.S. District Court of Massachusetts, no surprise there. Where, by the way, there were no Republican representatives in the House, despite Massachusetts having estimated 40% Republican population, zero representation in the House of Representatives. Zero representation. Both. Senators are Democrat, and you have a House that's Democrat. So Republicans completely iced out in that state. Democrats don't complain about that when they complain about elections, when they complain about democracy, et cetera, et cetera. But the judge pretty much said that this is Congress's exclusive power to levy taxes under the Constitution. He dismissed the administration's claim that the fee was a regulatory payment and not a tax. Seems to go against the Obamacare ruling, by the way. But anyway, the administration is expected to appeal. But again, you have now another federal judge deciding that he should be the one to call the executive branch, which is supposed to be a co-equal branch of government, to heed. Still. And that's only the beginning of the immigration stuff. We didn't get to L.A. yet. We will get there. Spencer Pratt, as you know, is no longer in the lead thanks to California's election system. Today is the birthday of Bonnie Tyler, the Welsh singer, back in 1983. This was number one in the United States and across the pond in UK. Total Eclipse of the Heart. Most Nerdly, James Golden with you. Fastest hour in American media. Keep it right here, my friends. Do not go.

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2: Few artists burned brighter or faster than Tupac Shakur. Born in Harlem, raised amid struggle and activism, Tupac became the poetic voice of pain, ambition, and survival. He could deliver raw street reality one moment and vulnerable reflection the next. Albums like All Eyes on Me turned him into a superstar. But songs like Dear Mama reveal the soul beneath the headlines. Actor, poet, revolutionary spirit, Tupac carried contradictions that made him unforgettable. His life ended violently in Las Vegas at just 25 years old, yet decades later, his influence still echoes through music, culture, and politics. Tupac wasn't just a rapper. He became a symbol.
3: And if we go, we'll have a race of babies that will hate the ladies and make the babies.
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7: Richie Sharp, you know, Jonathan Dillard was killed in the line of duty. 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
8: Todd Stevenson here. 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
18: Rush. Most of them from out of state. Look, these are paid protesters. We got, you know, facial recognition of people from Portland. They're at Portland riots, and many from the Minnesota. This is a well-planned, established thing they're doing. This isn't homegrown. There's a lot of local people there to protest peacefully, and they certainly can do that. But the violence, majority of violence, not all, the majority is coming from out-of-town people.
19: That was Tom Holman, of course. Vice President J.D. Vance was on Fox. That's Cut 7. And he was talking about the very same thing, these violent agitators that show up all around. And we have been hearing, folks, for, I guess, the better part of a year, that people are following the money. And he addressed that. Here's what the vice president had to say.
20: People want to see people go to jail for this.
21: Well, first of all, people will go to jail for this. But the president of the United States has made very clear, we're taking a whole of government approach to this. We're looking at the funding networks. We're looking at the people who are inciting violence. We're looking at the people who are promoting and encouraging violence. That takes time to do it the right way, Laura. We're going to make sure that we do this the right way.
20: With First Amendment concerns.
21: Of course, you have to protect people's First Amendment rights. You have to protect people's free speech rights. But the First Amendment does not protect imminent incitements to violence. If you are actively promoting your fellow man to kill other people, that is not protected by the First Amendment, and we have to be clear about that. We have to go after that stuff. But
19: well, I will just say this. We're waiting, and we have a lot of patience, but at the same time, I think many of us have just, I'm sorry to say it, a doubt whether we will ever see the organizations, the people really behind this, held to account. Because many of them are among the deep of the deep state. We're talking about people with a moneyed interest. There's no question about it. When you look at the way the Antifa tent was set up at Delaney Hall, you've got electricity in there, you've got... It's an expensive operation, and you just heard Tom Holman talk about these people that travel from places from Seattle, and they're in New Jersey, from Portland, Oregon. They're in New Jersey. I doubt whether they're hitchhiking. Somebody is paying them, and we know that. So I hope, and I believe many of us hope, that it is not just words, that the funding mechanisms for all of this chaos will be exposed and people will be held to account. All right, California. So much coming out of California. We're not going to miss that. Stay with us. Don't go away.
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3: News, I'm Tom Rigotti. The general election for Los Angeles mayor is now set. Fox's Kristen Goodwin reports.
4: Progressive LA City Council member Nithya Raman securing the second spot in the November runoff for Los Angeles mayor, advancing over former reality star Spencer Pratt, a registered Republican. Raman was elected to the council with the support of the Democratic Socialists of America. The 44-year-old will face fellow Democrat incumbent Karen Bass.
3: The defense rests in the trial of Carmelo Anthony, who's charged in the stabbing death of fellow high school student Austin Metcalf at a track meet last year.
6: Investigators say the confrontation began after Anthony sat under a tent belonging to Metcalf's team. The defense argued that Anthony acted in self-defense and out of fear after Metcalf pushed him first.
3: That's Fox's Brooke Taylor in McKinney, Texas. 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
10: Wait a minute. Hey, Carlos, what is this? Oh.
11: This is the Crystals.
10: Yeah?
11: That do run run.
10: What's that? What's that?
11: That do run run.
10: That do run run.
11: That do run run.
10: That do run run. Thank you. That do run run. The Crystals peaked at number 3 on the U.S. singles charts on this day in 1963. Phil Spector, who would end his life in a jail cell, convicted of murder, built this sound. He used a multi-track recording system to add layers, layers, layers. That recording technique became the wall of sound. Of course, today, they listen to these recordings and like, wow, that's so old school. Dadu, a run run with James Golden Snerdly. Yes. Dadu, run run. I don't even know what that means. I never did. It's just a cute song. And I'm not going to investigate it either. Okay, Los Angeles. California. As you know, well, you know what has happened out in California. Let us go to cut number 10, a Fox News report from over the weekend, and just listen. Go ahead. To fire it when ready.
12: By about 3,000 votes into that critical second place spot, if Rahman holds on to her lead, she'll advance to the runoff election against Mayor Karen Bass in the fall. Now, before the ballot dump yesterday, Spencer Pratt posted in part, writing, "We've got all the way till July 6th to keep counting. They're not the only ones who know where to find votes." Now, moments after the new numbers came in, Mayor Karen Bass's campaign released a statement attacking Rahman and labeling Rahman her general election opponent, seemingly ruling out a Pratt comeback. A Bass spokesperson writing, "We look forward to winning a contest against an opponent who allows encampments near schools and fights against hiring more cops, yet is MIA on saving Hollywood jobs and fighting back when ICE invades LA." Now, on Friday, we interacted with an assistant U.S. attorney inside the ballot counting facility here. The DOJ says he was observing, and the first assistant U.S. attorney in LA, Bill Asaley, says California has refused to give the federal government its voter rolls and allows first-time voters to use IDs like gym and debit cards. As Saley also writes, California allows third parties to collect and turn in ballots on voters' behalf, a practice known as ballot harvesting, with few restrictions. This makes it difficult to track who actually received, completed, and submitted each ballot. Now, Asaley says there are ongoing voter fraud investigations here in Southern California. He points to a recent woman who was arrested for allegedly paying people on Skid Row to register to vote. Bill, Dana.
13: Matt Finn, thank you. Nice to
10: Yeah. Harry Enton, who I play regularly, and he does polling, he has opinions. he's missing something in this one.

0: and I shall try to splain later. Cut two, here is Harry Enten from CNN commenting on what has transpired in Los Angeles County and what is transpiring on a broader look when you look at the entire state. Of course, the governor's elections are being counted, too, the governor election. So,
1: the NBA Finals tonight, up the street at Madison Square
0: Garden. Oh, wrong one. I'm sorry. Stop. We have two from him, and that's the wrong one.
2: This is the dumbest conspiracy theory I have ever heard. Because the Democratic establishment and Karen Bass wanted Spencer Pratt in the runoff. They don't want any part to do with Nithya Raman. Why is that? Because just take a look here. Okay, mayor runoff polls, Bass versus opponent versus Pratt. Bass would have crushed Pratt by 18 points. That's what the polling showed. Look at how she does against Nithya Raman, on the other hand. Raman is ahead by 4 points. Bass has a real race on her hand if, in fact, Raman is the one who advances. And, of course, the Democratic establishment is backing Karen Bass. But versus Spencer Pratt, she was crushing him. She wanted to face Pratt. She wanted nothing to do with Raman. That's why these conspiracy theories simply put make no sense, people.
3: When we talk about favorability, you have more evidence here.
2: Yeah, this is more evidence. You know, why is it that Nithya Raman's doing so much better than Spencer Pratt would against Karen Bass? It's simply put, Raman is actually decently liked by L.A. city voters. Look at this. Okay, Nithya Raman, +5 on the net favorability rating. Karen Bass, way underwater at -22 points. You basically just need someone who's half decently well-liked to be favored, or at least have a real shot against the incoming Karen Bass. Spencer Pratt, on the other hand, look at that. He's even less like than Karen Bass. He's 32 points underwater. Karen Bass doesn't want to face Nithya Raman. She would love to face Spencer Pratt because, simply put, she's managed to find someone who's more unpopular than she is, and she's quite unpopular.
3: This is really interesting. You look at these numbers, one of these things is not like the other.
2: No.
3: Here. She is definitely more like than the other two. Now, the president here, obviously the president is looking at this race. He's all kinds of upset about it. He presumably wanted Pratt here.
2: Yes, Republican wants a Republican. News at 11.
3: Angelina, what do they think about the president?
2: Yeah, okay, this is the other thing. The president of the United States is such a drain on Spencer Pratt. I mean, hello, okay, Los Angeles city voters. Trump's net approval rating in the city of Los Angeles is about 55 points underwater. I mean, the idea that a Republican could be the mayor of New York when the president of the United States has a net approval rating, it's so difficult. 55 points underwater, and then registered as Republican, just 15% of the voters in the city of Los Angeles are registered as Republican. 55% are Democrats. Spencer Pratt was facing a mountain in order to win. And so Karen Bass and the Democratic establishment knew that there's basically no chance a Republican could be the next mayor of New York. The only way she could lose is if she goes up against another Democrat. And you see it right here, very simply put, up by 4, no wonder. And that is where the results right now are moving. A Raman versus Bass general election, which I said at the top, an absolute nightmare for the Democratic establishment and Karen Bass. They would have much preferred Spencer Pratt.
3: A lot of discomfort, no doubt, this morning.
2: Yes.
3: In and around the establishment in Los Angeles. Harry, and thank you for explaining that so well.
2: Thank you, my friend.
3: You're an outstanding human being.
0: I am not going to dispute his take on the numbers. The numbers are the numbers. The numbers are the numbers. I am, and I have said all along, this is to me not about the numbers. It is about the entire process. Let us go back to the beginning of what this is. In both the mayor race, in both the governor's race, we're looking at a rigged setup by Democrats. Because Democrats eviscerated the two-party system. Instead, they chose this thing called, in their case, a jungle primary. A little racist terminology. However, yeah, it's jungle. It's a jungle primary. Right? So the jungle primary was meant to make sure we lock out all the Republicans forever and ever. We have another Democrat. As long as you run a few Democrats, Democrats will win in Los Angeles, is the theory. If there were a two-party system and the Democrats would actually have to defend their viewpoints, in a political race, then voters would have a true chance to choose between two opposing ideologies or a different ideology, hopefully. But that's not it. Now, then the second thing they did, which is huge, they don't clean their voter rolls. There's no voter ID. And ballot harvesting is a total scam that is rife for fraud. Now, by saying this, am I saying that fraud was committed? No. But the conditions for massive fraud and for an election that is politically rigged are all there. Now, I think it's interesting because this idea, well, can you prove it? Is there any evidence of fraud? This was asked to attorney, U.S. Attorney Jay Clayton. He was on CNBC. Cut 11, Carlos. And this is what he had to say about it. And this is exactly right.
4: Hey, Jay, here's the piece of this that I don't understand. There may be fraud. There may not be fraud in our election system to some degree, one way or the other. I think, as Becky pointed out, obviously the law is the law in California. We could have a big debate about whether to change the law. But do you think that it helps, given where you sit in the world, to speculate about fraud or potential fraud without any direct evidence of said fraud? Because typically, if you were to bring a case,
5: Andrew, you historically
4: wouldn't want to speculate about the case.
5: I am not speculating about fraud. I'm not saying there is fraud, okay? I am saying that the opportunity for fraud makes no sense to me when we can run a much better system.
4: But I only say that because the president over the weekend very openly didn't just speculate that there was fraud. He said directly that there was fraud.
5: Let me also say this, Andrew. There are a lot of people who look at this and say there is no fraud. Okay? I don't think that they're right either when you have a situation where you don't have voter ID, where there's no voter ID in New York. One of the most ironic things in the last six months of my life is I go in to vote last November. I go into my local school. And you know what it says above the door in the local school? Must have ID to enter. Must have ID to enter the school. But the person in front of me pulled out their ID, and the poll worker said, I don't need that. Just sign up. I'm like, you know, it was almost Kafka-esque. Like, we're all worried about the integrity of our voting system. Let's all agree that it can be improved dramatically.
6: Right. You probably
4: right. Absolutely
0: right. Right. Okay. You know what, folks? I spoke last night at a political event. I was invited to the wonderful free state of Florida. It was just a beautiful evening. It was a Trump Golden Age event. Political, like Byron Donalds was there, and he was certainly exciting. Mr. Navarro was there, and that was very interesting and exciting. If you don't know who Mr. Navarro is, I'm going to tell you one day. But one of the things that I point out, Sarah Palin, by the way, was the keynote, and I interviewed Sarah Palin for this. It was a wonderful event. Travel was a bit rough. My sciatica is kicking my butt, literally. I'm sitting on an ice pack as we speak. I have been for the whole show. Nothing like having a cold behind. One of the things that I brought up last night, and I will bring it up in relation to this, is, and nod your head, Mr. Navarro's here inside the studio today, if this was correct. The audience, was in your estimation the audience shocked when I told them the place in the world that had an election system that was more secure than the United States? If you remember that part.
7: I do.
0: Were they surprised?
7: They were very surprised.
0: They were very surprised. Ladies and gentlemen, here we are, United States of America. There is a nation, and they're not the only one in the world, that requires you prove your identity before you cast your vote. And they have you on record, biometrically. They have your eye print. They look. You have to look into an eye scanner, like the way you do at a Clear when you have to, if you use Clear to get past, you know, quicker TSA time, fingerprint stuff. It's biometric. That is the nation of Somalia. If you vote in Somalia, you're going to have to use biometric technology. Here we are, the United States of America, and California, where we have mail-in voting. How long has mail been in the United States? Since Benjamin Franklin, Pony Express. We live in an age now where the technology will verify who every single person is. If you really wanted to go to extremes, you could get DNA. But most people wouldn't go for that. But biometric. California refuses, and the Democrats refuse to do anything that will allow our elections to be truly safe. And there is a reason. And that is the issue. And we keep sitting here arguing over the stuff. Well, was there fraud? Was there evidence of fraud? Was there... Why isn't the election system secure? That is the argument. When we get back, ladies and gentlemen. Clip of the day. Who's this? It's the Fugees.
8: This is Lauryn Hill, because we can kill two birds with one stone.
0: Okay. Lauryn Hill was charged on this day in 2012 with willingly failing to file income tax in the United States. Yeah, that wasn't a pleasant time. Didn't she have to do some jail time on this? Yeah, I think Lauryn did some jail time on this. Also, the Fugees had their first UK single on this day in 1996. Their reboot. I love Lauryn Hill. I love Lauryn Hill. The reboot of Killing Me Softly was number one across the pond in 1996. Clip of the day coming up. Whatever you do, don't go away.
9: Rush. 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
9: This is the Worldwide News Network Extra. During these warmer summer months, as you're dealing with mosquitoes out there, we've got some tips from medical professionals as to how to deal with bites. Dr. Christopher Bozzoli, first of all, recommends using mosquito repellent with 20% DEET or bug repellent.
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9: 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I'm James Flippin, and this is the Worldwide News Network.
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0: From the streets of Brooklyn came a storyteller unlike any other. The notorious B.I.G., Christopher Wallace, possessed a voice so commanding and a flow so effortless that he changed rap music forever. Painted vivid portraits of hustling, ambition, temptation, and triumph with cinematic precision.
13: The more money you make, the more problems you get. I got a rap about it, and that's one of the bad things about the game is when you get large, even your friends will turn against you.
0: His debut album, Ready to Die, became an instant classic, while Life After Death cemented his legend.
14: Biggie, Biggie, Biggie, can't you see?
0: He brought East Coast hip-hop roaring back to prominence during the 1990s. And became one of the defining voices of his generation. Tragically killed, just 24 years old, Biggie left behind a catalog that still sets the standard.
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15: 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And the benefits of that for us as believers in Christ. 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We're in Christ. And so what that means is that when the Father then looks at us or views us, He sees us in Jesus. And because we're in Jesus, we're His sons and His daughters also.
10: To hear more from this sermon, visit awordfromthelord.org.
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0: And ladies and gentlemen, it is time for the clip of the day. This was on Fox. Her name is Chloe Trapanato. And she had comments about the L.A. election that were, I thought, brilliant. And here is Ms. Chloe.
23: In LA. They've got feces all over the streets. Homelessness is rampant. There's vagrants plaguing that city. And yet it looks like the city is still going to choose Nithya Raman, who is to the left of a Cuban-trained Marxist. That is how far gone LA is. But of course, we know that there is legalized fraud in California as well. They allow for ballot harvesting. They do not clean their voter rolls. They send mail-in ballots to every single person in that state. They have tons of Dropbox locations, which have been vandalized recently. So there is tons of legalized fraud, room for error, and obviously we're seeing that error play out, and we saw it play out last night. I feel terribly for Spencer Pratt. If I were an Angeleno, I'd be very, very upset right now.
24: And you heard Spencer Pratt say, look, I'm going to do the ballot harvesting too. If it's allowed, I'm going to get in on the game too. But obviously, based upon the numbers we see right now, there may not be enough. But again, counting continues and continues. Chloe Trapanato, thank you. We appreciate it.
23: Thank you.
0: And that was amazing. I think she's with, I'll look where she is. She's with one of the Daily's publications, and I will find out exactly what it is. Well, it's time for us to leave. Carlos, we're leaving with who and why?
25: So today is the birthday of well-known rapper Kanye West, also known as Ye. And I felt the need to do this because you don't have the opportunity to listen to him anywhere anymore because he's banned from all these places. But
0: well, didn't you tell me that he had a concert somewhere?
25: He had a huge concert in Turkey, which is one of the few places that allowed him to even perform there. Where in front of 118,000 people, which is, I think it's a lot of people.
0: Yeah, that's about as many people as not going to be in front of Madison Square Garden tonight.
25: What a day.
0: Let us know. We got to go. May God bless, protect each and every single one of you, your families, your loved ones. Love and gratitude, my friends, for being here with me, allowing me to be with you. I am having a back and forth session with the Countess of Conspiracy over biometric identification. We'll have to fill you in another time on this, because this is really interesting. Anyway, thank you for allowing me to be with you and allowing, well, and for having me. Appreciate it. God willing, we're back tomorrow for the Tuesday edition of Bo Snerdly's Rush Hour. Until then, my friends, I bid you adieu. On the plane, scared as hell that I got, look like Emmett. Bye. She was with me before the deal. She been trying to be mine.
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6: He says they're ready to deal. I'm Lisa LaSera, Fox News. Vice President J.D. Vance is saying Iran wants to negotiate even after a weekend of exchanging fire with Israel.
22: The Iranians don't want this war to continue. It's not in their best interest. And I think they're coming to the table, putting some real things on the table. We're, of course, going to verify it. But if we get to this deal, it's going to be a home run win for the American people.
6: On Fox's Jesse Waters Primetime, this coming after President Trump warned Israel to not strike Beirut in its battle with Hezbollah, or they could end up fighting Iran alone. The stage is set for the runoff election for Los Angeles mayor.
26: Progressive LA City Council member Nithya Raman securing the second spot in the November runoff for Los Angeles mayor, advancing over former reality star Spencer Pratt, a registered Republican. Raman was elected to the council with the support of the Democratic Socialists of America.
6: Fox's Kristen Goodwin in LA. A data sharing deal between the IRS and ICE is raising concerns from a government watchdog.
27: The Treasury Department Inspector General says ICE may have put some taxpayer information at risk when it collected the data for immigration investigations. The IG report, published last week, says when the IRS agreed to give taxpayer records to ICE as a way to cross-check names and addresses of immigrants in the country illegally, results were often mismatched, incomplete, or inaccurate. The agreement is also at the center of multiple lawsuits against both the IRS and ICE. The Treasury Inspector General does not provide recommendations in its report, but says concerns will be shared with the Department of Homeland Security.
6: Fox's Jared Halpern. A federal appeals court has ruled Alabama's use of nitrogen gas for executions needs more study of whether it violates a constitutional ban on cruel and unusual punishment. It's coming days before a scheduled execution by that method. The execution method was first used in Alabama in 2024. 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
1: YouTube, he's everywhere. 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
30: Hey, McGraw, good to be here.
1: 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Let's start off with that Graham Plattner. 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How do you see it?

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17: Hey, this is something we've been talking about for the last couple of weeks, but a new State Department report confirms it. A new State Department report that was commissioned by Congress as part of their duties for appropriations has a report, the State Department, Trump's State Department, says that Iran, Russia, and China and affiliated non-state actors employ anti-Semitic symbols, graffiti, threats, and online propaganda to invoke fear, outrage, and polarize societies and erode public trust. Email seeking, they said, we don't comment on congressional reports or correspondent, a State Department says. But with the rise of social media, there is a growing concern that Russia, China, and Iran are exploiting social divisions to weaken democratic societies from within. So, are we really as anti-Semitic as we portray, or are these bots and social media infecting our brains and trying to amplify and to divide us? Interesting. Who runs these things? Not me. Zuckerberg and Elon Musk and all these big boys, right, who sit at the feet of Donald Trump. They're the ones who are amplifying the hate and making it harder for us to cut a deal with Iran, China, Russia, and everybody else. It is a national security issue, one in which no one seems to be paying attention to, but they're using our own media outlets, our own social media, to sow distrust and to divide the homeland. And yet they go dine with President Trump and hang out with President Trump, and they're the ones spreading all this hate and allowing it to happen. A new State Department report. Sure, it'll make news in the next couple of days. But something we've talked about here for the last couple of months, as you see it online, it's not the United States. It's the Tokyo Rose, and we're just buying into it. Stay right there. We'll go to Bangor, Maine, find out more about this Graham Plattner and just how much trouble are the Democrats in. We'll do that coming up here in just a minute. America at Night, back in a moment.
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0: Tom, Ted Linder, as the conflict with Iran and negotiations continue, Vice President J.D. Vance on Fox responding to concerns that Iran would, quote, keep playing their games rather than coming to a deal with the U.S.
1: Well, to be honest, Jesse, the Iranians don't want this war to continue. It's not in their best interest. And I think they're coming to the table, putting some real things on the table. We're, of course, going to verify it. But if we get to this deal, it's going to be a home run win for the American people.
0: Democrats continuing to criticize the Trump administration for their efforts in the conflict, saying it's costing the American people high gas and oil prices. The election for L.A. mayor in November is now set.
22: Ballot dumps over the weekend pushed progressive councilwoman Nithya Raman ahead of Spencer Pratt. She'll advance to the runoff in November against Democratic incumbent Mayor Karen Bass.
0: That's Fox's Matt Finn. 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

0: had. So, in some alternative evolutionary history, yeah, maybe mammals would have elaborated hair, and the hair would have branched out and flattened out and become quill pens and formed wings. That could have happened. Maybe it will happen at some point in the future. But for now, we can see that feathers and hair are similar, but they are different. They evolve separately in birds and mammals. They're made of slightly different components, but very, very, very, very similar. So when you talk about your hair, you know, standing up on your arms, it's that kind of simple hairy stuff that probably a lot of dinosaurs would have had. So when we envision T-Rex or Triceratops or Stegosaurus, we probably want to think of them as having a little bit of fuzz, just like we do.
1: Okay, so are you telling me that the birds today, you got a bluebird, you've got a cardinal, you've got a hen, you've got all sorts of birds, penguins. You're saying all of those birds descended from dinosaurs in one way, shape, or form?
0: That's right. All birds that live today, they come from a great, great, great, great, great, great, great grandmother bird, basically, or a species of grandmother bird that survived the asteroid when all the other dinosaurs died. And from that survivor, over time, all of the diversity of today's birds, everything from ostriches to penguins to ospreys to hawks to owls to hummingbirds to songbirds, all of today's birds would have sprung from those that ancestral species that survived the extinction.
1: Interesting. Okay, the story of birds. Steve Brusciati, our guest, world-renowned paleontologist. The book is The Story of Birds, A New History from Their Dinosaur Origins to the Present, a New York Times bestseller. Lots more to get to. So not all birds survived. You in the book, you talk about an elephant bird. Talk about some of the birds that didn't survive the evolutionary process.
0: Yeah. There have been so many stunning, spectacular, sublime birds that once lived that no longer live today. And we would not know about them. We would have no clue they existed if it wasn't for the fossils they left behind. And a few of my favorite examples, there were, as you mentioned, there were these things called elephant birds that lived in Madagascar, and they were the biggest birds ever, we think. They stood about 10 feet tall. They weighed many, many, many hundreds of pounds, actually more than 1,000 pounds, close to a ton even, some of the biggest ones. They laid eggs the size of watermelons. We have their fossil eggs. They're incredible. They were plant eaters, though, and they could not fly, so they gave up flight in order to get big and to be the top plant eaters on Madagascar for quite a long time. But there were others that were meat eaters. There were these things called terror birds that once lived in South America. After the other dinosaurs died, it was these terror birds that came from that great, great, great grandmother ancestor that survived. And these terror birds, they beefed themselves up. They got to be bigger than humans. They also stopped flying, but they evolved these new kind of legs that could run really fast and these huge heads with really sharp beaks. They were the top predators in South America for tens of millions of years. And some of them even escaped northwards once South America and North America connected to each other, which was only a few million years ago. So some of these terror birds got up into America, and you can find their fossils in Florida and in Texas. But they did not last very long, probably just because there are already so many wolves and bears and big cats and other predators here in North America. So elephant birds, terror birds, they're some of my favorite examples of birds that were once stunning, big, weird, very successful too. These were major animals in their ecosystems, the biggest plant eaters in Madagascar, the top predators across South America. They once thrived, they once had their day, but they ultimately succumbed to the fate of extinction.
1: All right, we mentioned feathers, you talked about wings. What about the brains? Don't birds have large brains for their bodies?
0: Absolutely do. Birds are smart, and I don't know what it was like when you were young. I mean, when I was growing up in the late 80s, early 90s, people would say this in the schoolyard sometimes, your bird brain. I don't think people say that much anymore, but that was an insult. And it's really unfair. I mean, it's unfair to the person being insulted, but it's more unfair to the birds because birds are very smart. And that whole bird brain insult, I think, comes from the fact that the brains of birds are generally small, but that's because birds themselves are small. I mean, how big of a brain can a sparrow have? Now, when you measure the brain relative to the body, and that's what really matters for intelligence and cognition and problem solving, birds are pretty much in the same zone as mammals. And some birds have much bigger brains for their bodies than mammals do. Things like crows and ravens and parrots, they're basically in the same zone as apes. They're basically feathered apes, or maybe apes are hairy crows. And so birds do a lot with these big brains. And some birds, like crows, they make tools. They don't just use tools. They actually take leaves and stems, and they twist them into hooks, and they use them to get food. Other birds sing incredibly complex songs that they learn at a young age, songs that are akin in some ways to a human language. And there are so many other incredible feats of cognition that birds can do today, and I don't think we celebrate that as much as we should.
1: Yeah. This book is called The Story of Birds. Steve Busotti is our guest. A couple more minutes with him. The fascinating look at birds and how they descended from dinosaurs. Birds today and Mother Nature, the more you learn, the more you're fascinated by it. But if these birds came from dinosaurs, we know that birds, they migrate every year. But they keep coming back to the same nests, the same places, the same tropics. I mean, it's really amazing when you study a bird and how their just natural instincts are to go back oftentimes to the same place.
0: Some birds are capable of these extreme migrations. You have birds some years that basically go from North Pole to South Pole annually. And some birds, they migrate every year. They come back to the same place. They have like this innate ability, it seems, to know where they are. And that's in large part due to their intelligence. So we don't know if dinosaurs could migrate like that, you know, dinosaurs like T-Rex or Triceratops. And we don't know when exactly in bird evolution these migrations came to be. And it's not that all birds today migrate, but the ones that do, it really is stunning. And it's one of those things that just reminds us of how awesome nature can be.
1: We know that birds often fly in packs. Do we know if dinosaurs traveled in those same types of packs?
0: They might have. We have some evidence from these mass graveyards of dinosaur bones. In some cases, you have dozens, even hundreds of members of the same dinosaur species fossilized together. That's a pretty good sign they were living together. Now, these wouldn't have been flying dinosaurs. They would have lived on the ground, but they were probably living in packs and probably had pretty complex social behaviors, just like a lot of birds do today.
1: You know, that evolutionary tract is really interesting. In the book, you talk about penguins, right? Penguins don't fly, but they fly in the water, which, again, is another sort of symbol of, right, being a dinosaur, I guess.
0: They do. They turn their wings into flippers, basically. But the way they move their wings in the water is basically the same motion that other birds fly through the air with. And it's just the penguins have given up that ability to fly. It was a trade-off in an evolutionary sense so they could become better swimmers and become fish eaters that could race through the oceans. And they are incredible. Penguins today are some of the most charming birds. They're my little boy's favorite birds. In fact, if you ask him what his favorite dinosaur is, he will tell you a penguin. And what he really loves about penguins is that there were once penguins that lived tens of millions of years ago that were huge, that were the size of gorillas. And I talk about these in the book. These are some of the most unexpected, weirdest fossils ever. Penguins the size of gorillas. They were some of the top meat eaters and fish eaters in the southern oceans for quite a long time.
1: Steve Busotti, our guest. Last question for you. Is there a bird today that is closest to a dinosaur that you could point to?
0: So all modern birds are, in a genealogical sense, equally closely related to dinosaurs, just like my two brothers and I are equally closely related to our parents. But it's dinosaurs today, like ostriches and cassowaries. These are the dinosaurs today that when I look at them, I really, really gauge understand that they are real true dinosaurs. Go to a zoo, look at an ostrich, look at a cassowary. These are these giant birds that don't fly anymore. They run around on the ground. Some of them have really big, nasty claws on their feet. They really do look like they're a velociraptor reincarnated. And I think if you stare into the face, into the soul of a cassowary, it all makes sense.
1: Mm. That is The Story of Birds. That's the book, The Story of Birds, A New History from Their Dinosaur Origins to the Present, The Story of Birds, a New York Times bestseller. Steve Brusati is our guest. Steve, what a fascinating conversation. Somebody who would have made paleontology this interesting, I might have gone in a different direction. But thank you very much. Good luck with the book. Good luck with the tour. And have a safe trip. And thanks for checking in.
0: Thanks, guys. Take care.
1: The book is called The Story of Birds, A New History from Their Dinosaur Origins to the Present. Steve Brusati is our guest, a New York Times best-selling book, and Steve is a consultant on Jurassic World. America at Night, back in a moment.
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1: Hey, we'll take some phone calls next hour, but a little breaking news tonight out of California. Yeah, Spencer Pratt, the reality show adjacent star, fell to third place. It looks like he's out, but former Fox News host Steve Hilton is in. The Republican is projected to advance to the general election, according to the Decision Desk headquarters. Hilton had sort of coalesced all of the support in the GOP with the help of President Trump. The Democratic field remained divided because even people like Eric Swalwell, who had to resign in disgrace over sexual misconduct allegations, and then resigned his congressional duties, as well as, I think, there was something like 30-something other people in the ballot. But Steve Hilton has held on. Even all the late voting came in, all the extra votes that came in, all the votes that came in, took him a week. But it looks like Steve Hilton is going to win. Here's what we're going to do. We're going to take a quick break. And then when we come back, we are going to take your phone calls. 1-844-2-McGraw. 1-844-262-4729. Also, Alex went home early. I got to see if we got any voicemails. Any voicemails. I don't know if we got any voicemails. I'll check in with the guys. But if you're listening to the show and you know it's on a tape, call the show. And if somebody answers, we're live. If somebody doesn't answer, it's Memorex. And then just leave a message, and we'll edit that bad boy up and get it on the air. 1-844-2-McGraw. 1-844-262-4729. Text messages, phone calls, all next hour. We will get to all of that as well. And then a little programming note. Tomorrow, just got word as we're coming on the air tonight that Vice President Mike Pence is going to be joining us tomorrow night. Vice President Mike Pence, former Vice President Mike Pence, former radio talk show host, Vice President Mike Pence is going to join us tomorrow. So come back for that. America at Night. Tom Dillack is our executive director tonight. Our engineer tonight is Richard Good. I'm McGraw Milhaven. This is America at Night on Westwood One.
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23: The thing about your dad, my dad too, is that he rarely worked just 40 hours. 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It was more like 60 and 70 and 80 hours a week. 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He wanted the house to be warm when it was cold outside. 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Basic things he might not have had when he was a kid. Instead of empty cupboards and shoes with holes in them, he wanted you to never know some of the things he did. 60, 70, 80 hours a week for years, so you could have a better life. You might have wished you could have spent more time with him. 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He had to sacrifice being with you so he could take care of you. He was your hero. He still is. Thank him this Father's Day. I'm Chris Cervini. 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
6: For L.A. mayor is set. I'm Sue Guzman, Fox News. Progressive City Council member Nithya Raman has advanced to the November runoff against the Los Angeles mayor Karen Bass, setting up a matchup between two Democrats and a former political allies to run the struggling city of nearly 4 million people.
24: Raman responded essentially saying that their fight continues, and Bass's campaign was already on the attack after Raman pushed ahead of Spencer Pratt by about 3,000 votes after ballot dumps over the weekend. Bass's campaign said, quote, a campaign against Nithya Raman, who allows encampments near schools and cuts the police force, is one Mayor Bass is looking forward to winning. So Bass appearing to be confident there.
6: Fox's Christina Coleman, the outcome means former reality TV personality and Republican Spencer Pratt's out of the running. His candidacy had drawn national attention because of his celebrity and willingness to challenge liberal governance in a city dominated by Democrats. Buzz did not translate into enough votes, however, to make the runoff. Israel and Iran have halted strikes against each other. This is after President Trump demanded the two honor the ceasefire agreement on Monday. More from Fox's Lucas Tomlinson.
25: An exclusive interview with Jesse Waters. Vice President J.D. Vance says he's confident a deal could be worked out soon.
26: The Iranians don't want this war to continue. It's not in their best interest. And I think they're coming to the table, putting some real things on the table. We're, of course, going to verify.
27: President Trump telling Fox News, what I would suggest to Iran, you've shot your missiles. That's enough. Get back to the table and make a deal. Final negotiations on peace are proceeding, subject to ignorance or stupidity getting in its way. The Wall Street Journal reports Trump first called Israeli Prime Minister Benjamin Netanyahu after the missile attack with a message, stand down, but later shifted his tone to keep it limited.
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I want you people to know how hard it is to do a show while the Knicks are in the NBA Finals. The Knicks pulled out 105-104. They're up 2 games to nothing on the San Antonio Spurs.

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17: This story is brewing. Texas Tech quarterback Brendan Sorsby was banned from playing college football after he admitted to betting on his Texas Tech football team. Well, he sued and he won a temporary injunction. Now, Big Ten athletic directors want to ban any team from playing Texas Tech. The University of Georgia has sent out a notice saying that it's banning its teams from scheduling any future games with Texas Tech. Nebraska has said they're not going to play any contests versus Texas Tech in any sport. They also said that if you currently have a contest scheduled with Texas Tech, call the athletic director immediately. So this is a brewing story. Texas Tech, the courts are allowing him to play, and the other teams are saying, we're not going to even schedule anything with Texas Tech. This is going to be a big story the rest of the week, so stick around for that. Tomorrow on the show, Vice President Mike Pence. Come back for that. We thank everybody for hanging out with us tonight. Our executive director is Tom DeLack. Our engineer tonight is Richard Good. I'm McGraw-Millhaven. This is America at Night on Westwood One. We'll see you tomorrow.

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9: The stage is set for November. I'm Ted Lindner, Fox News. Spencer Pratt is out. He's lost the Los Angeles mayoral race, with ballot counting continuing days after the race last week. Left-wing city council member Nithya Raman advanced and will face off with incumbent L.A. Mayor Karen Bass. Critics say something's not right about how long the voting took. First assistant U.S. attorney for the Central District of Columbia, Bill Asaley, says on Fox's The Ingram Angle, attorney Asaley said the legalization of ballot harvesting in California is something to be looked at.
10: We have no chain of custody. They're not required to tell us who they are or how many ballots they collected. And so you have no idea who's receiving the ballot, completing the ballot, returning the ballot. And so all we have is the mail, the post office, delivering millions of ballots to the registrar of voters.
9: First-time voters in California able to register with any form of ID, including gym membership cards, insurance cards, and credit cards. Minnesota's Democrat Governor Tim Walz and Democrat Attorney General Keith Ellison accused of ignoring alleged fraud. That's the finding of a just-released report from the House Oversight Committee. Fox's Chad Pergram with more.
11: Apparently, you can only commit welfare fraud if you're white.
12: House Oversight Committee Chairman James Comer claims that the political Minnesota twins conveniently looked the other way.
11: Tim Walz and Keith Ellison knew that the beneficiaries of this particular fraud were the Somalis in Minnesota. That is a massive voting bloc for the Democrat Party to keep Minnesota blue, and they didn't want to do anything to rock the boat.
12: The report says state employees flagging the fraud faced retaliation and intimidation. The committee says Minnesota swindlers bilked the federal government out of a staggering $9 billion in Medicaid payments and $300 million in food dollars for the poor.
9: And Victor Wembanyama leads the San Antonio Spurs to a 115-111 victory of the New York Knicks in Game 3 of the NBA Finals in New York City. The Knicks now lead the series 2-1. Game 4 is Wednesday night. 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
9: Maine voters going to head to the polls in just hours. Critics coming after Democrats who continue to support Maine Senate candidate Graham Plattner after instances of sexual violence allegations came to light amid other controversies. Texas Republican Congressman Beth Van Dyne on the Fox Business Network's The Evening Edit reacted to the continued support for Plattner.
16: It's rich hearing from some of these Democrat men who are saying that even though he intimidated, forced women into a room and locked them there for the night, that there was no harm, that there was no violence.
9: Republicans hounding Democrats, calling them hypocritical for not supporting the women coming forward and saying they are only caring about winning the Senate. Latest on the U.S.-Israel conflict with Iran, President Trump demanding Iran and Israel end their new attacks, both sides targeting each other on Sunday. Fox's Lucas Tomlinson with more.
17: An exclusive interview with Jesse Waters, Vice President J.D. Vance says he's confident a deal could be worked out soon.
18: The Iranians don't want this war to continue. It's not in their best interest. And I think they're coming to the table, putting some real things on the table. We're, of course, going to verify.
17: President Trump telling Fox News, what I would suggest to Iran, you've shot your missiles. That's enough. Get back to the table and make a deal. Final negotiations on peace are proceeding, subject to ignorance or stupidity getting in its way. The Wall Street Journal reports Trump first called Israeli Prime Minister Benjamin Netanyahu after the missile attack with a message, stand down, but later shifted his tone to keep it limited.
9: Iran says its attacks were in retaliation for Israel's strikes on Hezbollah. Tehran has asked for peace in Lebanon as part of any agreement to end the war. President Trump said he was not happy with Israeli Prime Minister Benjamin Netanyahu's actions. And the stock market closing mixed. Monday is a powerful afternoon rebound in technology and AI semiconductor stocks successfully offset early global market anxiety. I'm Ted Lindner. This is Fox News.
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3: Fox News, I'm Sue Gussman. Progressive City Council member Nithya Raman advancing to a November runoff now against Los Angeles Mayor Karen Bass, eliminating Republican former reality TV personality Spencer Pratt. Israel and Iran appear to be pausing their attacks against one another.
4: Though it's unclear if this pause in the fighting between Israel and Iran will last. Iranian leaders said they would end their bombardment as long as Israel stopped military action in southern Lebanon. But today, the IDF continued their campaign against Hezbollah, striking positions in southern Lebanon.
3: Fox's Max Gordon, a federal judge striking down the Trump administration's $100,000 fee on new H-1B visas, a judge saying the executive branch exceeded its authority. And OpenAI files confidential SEC paperwork for an IPO. 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
10: Runoff ballot set in Los Angeles. I'm Sue Guzman, Fox News. Progressive City Council member Nithya Raman has advanced to a November runoff against Los Angeles Mayor Karen Bass, setting up a matchup between the two Democrats and former political allies to run in the struggling city of nearly 4 million people.
11: Raman responded essentially saying that their fight continues, and Bass's campaign was already on the attack after Raman pushed ahead of Spencer Pratt by about 3,000 votes after ballot dumps over the weekend. Bass's campaign said, quote, a campaign against Nithya Raman, who allows encampments near schools and cuts the police force, is one Mayor Bass is looking forward to winning. So Bass appearing to be confident there.
10: Fox's Christina Coleman, the outcome means Republican Spencer Pratt is now out of the running. Israel and Iran halting strikes against each other for now, after President Trump reportedly demanded the two honor the ceasefire agreement. Fox's Lucas Tomlinson.
12: An exclusive interview with Jesse Waters. Vice President J.D. Vance says he's confident a deal could be worked out soon.
13: The Iranians don't want this war to continue. It's not in their best interest. And I think they're coming to the table, putting some real things on the table. We're, of course, going to verify.
12: President Trump telling Fox News, what I would suggest to Iran, you've shot your missiles. That's enough. Get back to the table and make a deal. Final negotiations on peace are proceeding, subject to ignorance or stupidity getting in its way. The Wall Street Journal reports Trump first called Israeli Prime Minister Benjamin Netanyahu after the missile attack with a message, stand down, but later shifted his tone to keep it limited.
10: Two U.S. crew members safely rescued Monday after their Army Apache helicopter gunship went down near the Strait of Hormuz. New York Times reporting it's not clear whether the chopper was shot down by Iranian fire, had mechanical failure, or another problem. 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
10: The San Antonio Spurs squeezing past the Knicks, 115-111 in Game 3 of the NBA Finals to snap the Knicks' 13-game win streak and stay alive in the series. The game attended by President Trump, as we hear from Fox's Matt Finn.
18: During the national anthem, he was saluting the American flag, and Knicks fans loudly booed him as he appeared to smirk through the whole thing. Trump sat next to Knicks owner James Dolan, who invited him. Secretaries Sean Duffy and Doug Burgum, Republican candidate for New York Governor Bruce Blakeman, his granddaughter Kai Trump, as well as Jared Kushner and Steve Witkoff. The president arrived here from Bedminster before the game. New York City Mayor Zohar Mamdani also attended, and he did not meet with President Trump during his visit. Meanwhile, the security outside the stadium is strong. The NYPD, Secret Service, air marshals, and other federal law enforcement are all here. Fans tonight couldn't bring bags, and they went through a TSA-style security check.
10: South Carolina Lieutenant Governor Pamela Yvette facing an uphill battle for the Republican nomination for the state's top office. Fox's Alexandria Hoff.
19: Even with President Trump's 11th hour endorsement in this race, it is unlikely that tomorrow's vote will produce a Republican nominee for governor. That is because South Carolina requires a 50% threshold for the nominee to achieve, and that is mathematically improbable right now for anyone to achieve that. There are five prominent Republicans on the ballot, including the state's long-serving Attorney General, Alan Wilson, Congresswoman Nancy Mace, Congressman Ralph Norman, businessman Rom Rennie, and current Lieutenant Governor Pamela Yvette, who earned President Trump's endorsement just days ago as early voting was already underway. President Trump joined a tele-rally that included Yvette last hour. A Truth Social post today credited her as the only South Carolina gubernatorial candidate to endorse me as soon as I launched my 2024 presidential campaign.
10: President Trump's $100,000 fee for H-1B visas has been struck down by a federal judge. The judge concluding Monday that the executive branch had exceeded its authority. I'm Sue Guzman. This is Fox News.
20: Now, folks, you know Marty and I have preached it many a time.
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2: News. I'm Ted Linder. After back and forth strikes between Israel and Iran this weekend, President Trump demanding all sides stop shooting and to come up with a peace deal. The president, before heading back to the White House after attending Game 3 of the NBA Finals in New York City, spoke to reporters saying he's still optimistic of a deal to be reached.
3: We're very close to having a very, very good, strong, powerful deal. If we go and bomb, which we can do very easily if we want, and we spend another 2 or 3 weeks bombing, they'll have nothing left whatsoever. But you won't have the strait open for months.
2: In the game at Madison Square Garden, Victor Wembanyama led the San Antonio Spurs to a 115-111 victory over the New York Knicks in Game 3. The Knicks now lead the series 2-1. And the runoff for mayor of L.A. now set. Spencer Pratt loses in the three-way race for the top two spots. This after Nithya Raman surged through the runoff and will face the incumbent mayor, Karen Bass, in November. 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
11: The thing about your dad, my dad too, is that he rarely worked just 40 hours. Heck, 40 hours was a short week for him. It was more like 60 and 70 and 80 hours a week. That was because he wanted to take care of you. He wanted to make sure you didn't have to worry about whether there was food when you were hungry. He wanted the house to be warm when it was cold outside. He wanted you to have nice shoes and clothes. Basic things he might not have had when he was a kid. Instead of empty cupboards and shoes with holes in them, he wanted you to never know some of the things he did. 60, 70, 80 hours a week for years, so you could have a better life. You might have wished you could have spent more time with him. So did he. He had to sacrifice being with you so he could take care of you. He was your hero. He still is. Thank him this Father's Day. I'm Chris Cervini. Come see us at Christopher's Fine Jewelry, across the street from Fresh Market in Pawleys Island.
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10: Set for November. I'm Ted Lindner, Fox News. Spencer Pratt, the Republican, is out. He's lost the Los Angeles mayoral race, with ballot counting continuing days after the race last week. Left-wing city council member Nithya Raman advancing and will face off with incumbent L.A. Mayor Karen Bass. Critics say something's not right about how long the voting took. First Assistant U.S. Attorney for the Central District of California, Bill Assaley, weighing in on the legalization of ballot harvesting in California.
11: We have no chain of custody. They're not required to tell us who they are or how many ballots they collected. And so you have no idea who's receiving the ballot, completing the ballot, returning the ballot. And so all we have is a mail, the post office, delivering millions of ballots to the registrar of voters.
10: First-time voters in California are able to register with any form of ID, including gym membership cards, insurance cards, and credit cards. Minnesota's Democrat Governor Tim Walz and Democrat Attorney General Keith Ellison accused of ignoring alleged fraud in their state. It's the finding of a just-released report from the House Oversight Committee. Fox's Chad Pergram on Capitol Hill with more.
12: Apparently, you can only commit welfare fraud if you're white.
13: House Oversight Committee Chairman James Comer claims that the political Minnesota twins conveniently looked the other way.
12: Tim Walz and Keith Ellison knew that the beneficiaries of this particular fraud were the Somalis. In Minnesota, there's a massive voting block for the Democrat Party to keep Minnesota blue, and they didn't want to do anything to rock the boat.
13: The report says state employees flagging the fraud faced retaliation and intimidation. The committee says Minnesota swindlers bilked the federal government out of a staggering $9 billion in Medicaid payments and $300 million in food dollars for the poor.
10: And Victor Wembanyama, leading the San Antonio Spurs to a 115-111 victory over the New York Knicks in Game 3 of the NBA Finals. The Knicks now lead the series 2-1, Game 4 on Wednesday night. 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
10: Maine voters going to head to the polls on Tuesday. Critics are coming after Democrats who continue to support Maine Senate candidate Graham Plattner. This after instances of sexual violence allegations came to light amid other controversies. Texas Republican Congressman Beth Van Dyne on the Fox Business Network's Evening Edit reacting to the continued support for Plattner.
15: It's rich hearing from some of these Democrat men who are saying that even though he intimidated, forced women into a room and locked them there for the night, that there was no harm, that there was no violence.
10: Republicans are hounding on Democrats, calling them hypocritical for not supporting the women coming forward and saying they only care about winning the Senate. The latest on the U.S.-Israel conflict with Iran, President Trump demands that Iran and Israel end their new attacks, both sides targeting each other this past weekend. Fox's Lucas Tomlinson with more.
16: An exclusive interview with Jesse Waters, Vice President J.D. Vance says he's confident a deal could be worked out soon.
17: The Iranians don't want this war to continue. It's not in their best interest, and I think they're coming to the table, putting some real things on the table. We're, of course, going to verify.
16: President Trump telling Fox News, what I would suggest to Iran, you've shot your missiles. That's enough. Get back to the table and make a deal. Final negotiations on peace are proceeding, subject to ignorance or stupidity getting in its way. The Wall Street Journal reports Trump first called Israeli Prime Minister Benjamin Netanyahu after the missile attack with a message, stand down, but later shifted his tone to keep it limited.
10: Iran says its attacks were in retaliation for Israel's strikes on Hezbollah. Tehran has asked for peace in Lebanon as part of any agreement to end the war. President Trump continues to say that he is not happy with Israeli Prime Minister Benjamin Netanyahu's actions. I'm Ted Lindner, and this is Fox News.
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3: News. I'm Sue Guzman. The ballot for Los Angeles mayor is now set. Details from Fox's Kristen Goodwin.
4: Progressive LA City Council member Nithya Raman securing the second spot in the November runoff for Los Angeles mayor, advancing over former reality star Spencer Pratt, a registered Republican. Raman was elected to the council with the support of the Democratic Socialists of America. The 44-year-old will face fellow Democrat incumbent Karen Bass.
3: The defense has rested in the trial of Carmelo Anthony, charged in the stabbing death of fellow high school student Austin Metcalf at a track meet last year.
5: Investigators say the confrontation began after Anthony sat under a tent belonging to Metcalf's team. The defense argued that Anthony acted in self-defense and out of fear after Metcalf pushed him first.
3: Fox's Brooke Taylor. Closing arguments are set for today. 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
10: Matthew.
11: Sorry.
10: It's okay. 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
12: I know that a lot of times, Mom, it might not seem like I'm listening to you, but I am. 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
11: On track. I'm Sue Guzman, Fox News. The ceasefire appears to be holding between Iran and Israel after the two sides launched attacks against each other over the weekend. President Trump insisting that Israel and Iran will not resume their strikes against one another after speaking with Israeli Prime Minister Benjamin Netanyahu.
12: They were going back and forth, and now they both agreed through me to stop. And we're in the final throes of what will be a very, very good deal that will not allow in any way, shape, or form nuclear weapons.
11: President speaking with reporters at JFK Airport in New York. He predicted the Strait of Hormuz could be reopened within 2 to 3 days if a peace deal with Iran is reached. Vice President J.D. Vance also optimistic that a deal can be struck soon, telling Fox's Jesse Waters primetime.
13: The Iranians don't want this war to continue. It's not in their best interest. And I think they're coming to the table, putting some real things on the table. We're, of course, going to verify it. But if we get to this deal, it's going to be a home run win for the American people.
11: Two U.S. crew members were safely rescued after their Army Apache helicopter gunship went down near the Strait of Hormuz. President Trump confirming that Monday night while speaking with reporters, but declined to say whether the chopper was shot down or may have had some kind of mechanical malfunction. Republican Spencer Pratt is out of the running as progressive city council member Nithya Raman advanced to a November runoff against L.A. Mayor Karen Bass.
14: Raman responded essentially saying that their fight continues, and Bass's campaign was already on the attack after Raman pushed ahead of Spencer Pratt by about 3,000 votes after ballot dumps over the weekend. Bass's campaign said, quote, a campaign against Nithya Raman, who allows encampments near schools and cuts the police force, is one Mayor Bass is looking forward to winning. So Bass appearing to be confident there.
11: Fox's Christina Coleman. 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
11: Today is primary day in Maine, where despite a number of controversies, Democrat Graham Plattner may go from Senate candidate to nominee.
18: At one of his final rallies in Portland, Maine ahead of today, Graham Plattner was focused on November and beyond.
19: Throughout history, the only thing that's ever beat fascism is a broad-based working-class coalition. And fascism is what we are up against.
18: One Maine voter explained why he thinks Plattner's many controversies, including a Nazi tattoo Plattner says he's since covered, aren't problematic for many Democratic voters.
20: They want to get rid of Susan Collins, take over the Senate, and that's the bottom line. He could be Adolf Hitler. It doesn't matter who he is.
18: His primary opponents include government worker and previous Senate candidate David Costello. While Governor Janet Mills' name remains on the ballot, she suspended her campaign in April over a lack of funding. The Republican incumbent Senator Susan Collins has no primary challenge. Jessica Rosenthal, Fox News.
11: The primary is also being held in North Dakota, Nevada, and South Carolina. President Trump nominates the acting Attorney General Todd Blanche to lead the Justice Department. Fox's Jared Halpern with more from Washington.
21: President Trump has officially nominated acting Attorney General Todd Blanche to lead the Justice Department on a permanent basis. Blanche has been serving as acting AG since April, when former Attorney General Pam Bondi resigned. Before his role in the Justice Department, Blanche represented President Trump in multiple investigations and trials between his two terms. Blanche has faced bipartisan criticism in recent weeks over a nearly $1.8 billion Justice Department anti-weaponization compensation fund. Several Republicans have raised objections, along with Democrats, leading to that proposed fund being put on hold. In Washington, Jared Halpern, Fox News.
11: President Trump's $100,000 fee for H-1B visas has been struck down by a federal judge. A judge concluding on Monday that the executive branch had exceeded its authority. I'm Sue Guzman. This is Fox News.
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2: Fox News, I'm Ted Lender. As the conflict with Iran and negotiations continue, Vice President J.D. Vance on Fox responding to concerns Iran would, quote, keep playing their games rather than coming to a deal with the U.S.
3: The Iranians don't want this war to continue. It's not in their best interest. And I think they're coming to the table, putting some real things on the table. We're, of course, going to verify it. But if we get to this deal, it's going to be a home run win for the American people.
2: Democrats continue to criticize the Trump administration for their efforts in the conflict. And the election for L.A. mayor in November is now set.
4: Ballot dumps over the weekend pushed progressive councilwoman Nithya Raman ahead of Spencer Pratt. She'll advance to the runoff in November against Democratic incumbent Mayor Karen Bass.
2: Fox's Matt Finn and Victor Wembanyama leading the San Antonio Spurs to a 115-111 victory over the New York Knicks in Game 3 of the NBA Finals in New York City. The Knicks now lead the series 2-1. Game 4 will be Wednesday night. 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
9: 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I've been around a long time, but I'm truly humbled when I see the real battles our brave, paralyzed veterans have faced defending our freedom. 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
3: News. I'm Sue Gussman. President Trump optimistic a peace deal can be reached soon with Iran. He told reporters in New York.
4: We're very close to having a very, very good, strong, powerful deal. If we go and bomb, which we can do very easily if we want, and we spend another 2 or 3 weeks bombing, they'll have nothing left whatsoever. But you won't have the strait open for months.
3: He also confirmed 2 crew members are uninjured after their helicopter crashed near the Strait of Hormuz. The runoff for Los Angeles mayor is now set.
5: Progressive LA City Council member Nithya Raman securing the second spot in the November runoff for Los Angeles mayor, advancing over former reality star Spencer Pratt, a registered Republican. Raman was elected to the council with the support of the Democratic Socialists of America. The 44-year-old will face fellow Democrat incumbent Karen Bass.
3: Fox's Kristen Goodwin. 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
10: This is America in the Morning from Westwood One. Coming up this half hour.
11: Maine on the list of states voting in the primaries today. I'm Clayton Neville.
12: A congressional report claims Minnesota officials ignored fraud warnings. I'm Sue Aller.
13: New cases of the New World screwworm in Texas and New Mexico. I'm Lisa Dwyer.
14: Airlines are feeling the pinch from rising oil prices due to the war in Iran. I'm Jennifer King.
15: J.D. Vance has made an addition to the vice president's official residence, Sagar Meghani, Washington.
16: This year's edition of the World Cup will be the biggest ever. I'm Haya Pinjwani.
17: Savannah Guthrie is still holding out hope for the return of her mother. I'm Kevin Carr.
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10: 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AccuWeather.com meteorologist Matt Rindy is watching a couple storms. What do you have?
23: We are watching two systems in the U.S. producing several showers and thunderstorms today into tonight. Starting in the central U.S., it'll be dry much of the day outside of a few scattered thunderstorms to start in parts of Nebraska, Kansas, and Missouri. There'll be a few clouds and highs well into the 90s as far north as North Dakota and Minnesota, southward through Texas and Louisiana, and Kansas and Oklahoma could also hit 100 in a few spots. Though it is dry much of the day, late in the day, the next system to move out of the Rockies will spark thunderstorms in western Nebraska, northward to western North Dakota, and these storms will then track eastward at night. There's going to be widespread strong to severe thunderstorms moving through the Dakotas and Nebraska early tonight with a risk for damaging winds, hail, and even tornadoes. And this same system will produce several showers throughout the day in Idaho and Montana into Wyoming, and even scattered showers west of that in Oregon and Washington. It is also going to be a cooler day with the clouds and showers with highs in the 50s and 60s. Now, the rest of the West is going to remain dry under sunshine with highs in the 60s along the California coast and then warming to the 100s in the southwest deserts. Another system will be moving through the Great Lakes and thunderstorms will form all the way to the south through Tennessee Valley and then continuing into Alabama and Georgia. Some of the heavier storms will develop in Tennessee and Ohio with localized flooding possible, and some of the storms will reach into the western Carolinas this afternoon. Farther east from the eastern Carolinas, northward through the mid-Atlantic and northeast, it will be dry today with sunshine and a few clouds. Temperatures will be climbing into the 80s, but for most places, the humidity will remain lower. That's the nation's weather. I'm AccuWeather.com meteorologist Matt Rindy.
10: 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I'm John Trout. Primary day ahead of the November midterm elections in four American states, including Maine, where recent controversy surrounds a Democrat candidate for Senate. Following the races, correspondent Clayton Neville.
24: The Republican race to succeed Governor Henry McMaster is on the ballot in South Carolina as voters head to the polls in the primaries. In Nevada, residents voting in the gubernatorial primary, among other races. Incoming Governor Joe Lombardo is facing six Republican challengers, and six Democrats will compete for the nomination.

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3: It's 5 till. America in the Morning continues. A new poll shows fewer Americans see their country as exceptional as America 250 approaches. Correspondent Julie Walker reports this, especially true among younger Americans.
4: A new AP NORC poll finds that as the U.S. prepares to celebrate its 250th anniversary, fewer Americans see their country or its system of government as exceptional. The findings highlight many Americans' feelings of unease over the future of its representative government, particularly among young people. Only about a quarter of Americans say the U.S. stands above all other countries in the world, and Americans are less likely to see a democratically elected government as extremely or very important to the United States identity as a nation than they were just a few years ago. I'm Julie Walker.
3: NBC Today Show host Savannah Guthrie and her family still holding out hope that their mother will return. The latest on the matter from correspondent Kevin Carr.
5: After 4 months, there are no new public leads in the disappearance of Nancy Guthrie. However, the family is still holding on to hope. On Sunday, Today Show co-host Savannah Guthrie posted a temporary Instagram story featuring religious artwork with the caption, "Oh my, my soul, it cries out. Soul, it cries out. Bring her home." On Monday's Today Show, Guthrie joined co-host Jenna Bush Hager to talk about the support the show has given her.
6: "When I see you in the morning, I know that you see me. No matter what is going on, sometimes it's almost too much, because I feel like to do the job, I gotta like keep it together."
5: Guthrie says even with the support, her mother is always in her thoughts.
6: "Maybe people wonder like, well, what's going on? How is she able to do that job? Is she not thinking about it? Did she forget? No, never. Never."
5: She also said her mother would want her to continue working.
6: "I just felt like, well, what else should I do? And my mom would have said the same, like, honey, you know, just keep going. And so I am."
5: Even though it can be an emotional roller coaster, Guthrie appreciates the show and the people there.
6: "I cry every morning on the way to work, and I cry every morning on the way home. And I'm grateful to have good friends and to be able to come to such a beautiful and joyous and supportive place."
5: The investigation into the disappearance of Nancy Guthrie is ongoing, and anyone with information is asked to call 1-800-CALL-FBI. I'm Kevin Carr.
3: 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America in the Morning is produced by Jeff McKay and Tom Cusick. I'm John Trout. 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
13: Pratt Falls. I'm Chris Foster of Fox News. Republican former reality star Spencer Pratt comes up short in the race for Los Angeles mayor, passed in the ballot count by City Councilwoman Democrat Nithya Raman. Here's Fox's Kristen Goodwin.
14: Rahman was elected to the council with the support of the Democratic Socialists of America. The 44-year-old will face fellow Democrat incumbent Karen Bass, a 72-year-old former congresswoman who was first elected L.A. mayor in 2022. But Bass has faced a string of backlash over last year's deadly wildfires. A rep for Bass saying in a statement, a campaign against Nithya Rahman, who allows encampments near schools and cuts the police force, is one Mayor Bass looks forward to winning.
13: In the California governor's race, Republican Steve Hilton's holding on to his second place spot over Democrat Tom Steyer with 83% of ballots counted. Democrat Javier Becerra has already clinched the other spot in that general election. Two crew members are rescued after an Army helicopter crash near the Strait of Hormuz. President Trump says they're okay. The Army hasn't said what caused the Apache to go down, enemy fire or something else. Closing arguments are today in McKinney, Texas, in the murder trial of a then teenager who stabbed another boy in the chest last year. They were on their school's track teams.
15: 19-year-old Carmelo Anthony is charged in the death of 17-year-old Austin Metcalf, who was stabbed during an altercation in the bleachers at a Frisco track meet last year. The death quickly drew wide attention in part because of social media posts that focused on the racial dynamic of the case, as Anthony is black while Metcalf was white. Prosecutors say the attack was unjustified, while defense attorneys argue Anthony acted in self-defense after being confronted and pushed. Anthony did not testify. If convicted, he could face life in prison. Ted Lindner, Fox News.
13: A few more cases of flesh-eating screwworm cattle parasite are confirmed in Texas and New Mexico. The first two were discovered in Texas last week. A major outbreak could affect beef prices. Infections are treatable if detected. 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
19: 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Very first look at traffic on this Tuesday morning, and we are accident-free in both Horry and Georgetown County. Look for some roadway construction on Highway 501 beachbound from Highway 544 to Myrtle Ridge. If you see an accident or have traffic news we need to know about, pull over and text us at 843-839-9950. That's 843-839-9950. Remember, it is never okay to text and drive. 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
20: Thank you, Trip. Good morning. Taking a look, our first look at Hot Talk weather. It's a very straightforward forecast. It's just cloudy all day, not as hot as yesterday, around mid-80s for our high both at the beach and inland. And there could be a slight, ever so slight chance of a shower, but for the most part, we've got mostly dry conditions, cloudy, and then still preparing for the heat wave for Thursday. Right now, it feels very good as you're waking up in Conway at 72 and in Myrtle Beach at 75 at 6:03. Good morning.
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7: Microphone check. 1, 2, and 3. We here to Tuesday. Lady Leanne Graham, Joe, and Bro. Hey, that's me. And I've got the air guitar this morning. Come on, let's go. Oh! Here we go.
8: Yes, let's get this party started there. DJ Slide, the party godfather. Okay, yes, I forgot his name for a moment. I wanted to call him Bro, but yes, he is DJ Slide, the one and only party godfather on the ones and twos. And it's Leanne Graham and Joe Katz for this Tuesday edition of the Hot Talk Morning Show. It is June 9th, 2026. The primary day is finally here in the state of South Carolina. Over 300 plus thousand early votes have been cast, and the polls will open at 7 o'clock this morning, and they'll close at 7 p.m. this evening. Leanne, this is a campaign cycle that you have to go slide, all the way back, I want to say, to last summer. It was in August of last year where we first started to get inquiries from potential candidates who were exploring options to toss their name in the hat because here in the state of South Carolina, Leanne, it's been a while since there's been an open primary for governor. It's been a while since there's been an open primary for the attorney general seat. And then we go down the ballot, of course, from local school board to the agriculture commission position. You know, a few of the spots in elected office that you don't necessarily hear of all the time, but nonetheless, just as maybe important as any other public office in the land of the Palmetto State, and those polls again will open at 7 o'clock this morning.
9: So that means I have roughly less than 13 hours to decide who to vote for.
8: Yeah, and you're still undecided.
9: I'm still undecided.
8: I mean, as we've talked, and the interesting thing is I was doing a little digging around yesterday. Here in South Carolina, the executive position in state government, meaning the governor's spot, is a little less powerful than in other states across the country. Essentially, it's the legislature that rules the roost here in the state of South Carolina, which is why, in large part, over, almost 12 years in office, Governor McMaster, while he and along with Madam LG are touting their achievements over the course of the last decade plus. Once Governor McMaster was appointed to serve as the governor following Nikki Haley's departure for the first Trump administration as the ambassador to the UN, they're, of course, touting their legacy and looking to continue that legacy under the direction of the state's current Lieutenant Governor Pamela Evett. But in other states, such as the state of Florida, for instance, Governor DeSantis yields a lot more power from the executive branch, where he can essentially bully and use the bully pulpit to get the legislature in action, something that Governor McMaster, in large part, has not done, because look at the items of interest that are still on the topic of interest for the South Carolinian people here in the state. You talk about judicial reform, you talk about income tax breaks, so all these sorts of things have been talked about for 8-10 years, and nothing has gotten across the finish line in the state house or the Senate. There's been a lot of debate, but at the end of the day, a lot of those issues are still issues today, despite the call from the governor's mansion to take action on some of these items.
9: It's kind of ridiculous. I understand that they have a different system in Florida, and their legislature is not as powerful as what I think DeSantis is more powerful. They don't even call theirs a general assembly. That's why when you were talking with him, my primary focus to everything he said to you in that interview is, how does he get them to do the things he wants to happen? They're all Republicans, right? But they're managing to make it happen. We're all Republicans, right? We can't make anything happen. Do we need a new state constitution?
8: And I don't know necessarily needing to reform the Constitution and give more power to one man, one woman. But Governor DeSantis is awfully savvy, right, in the way he goes about his business. And he understands how he can utilize the media, his social media presence to stir stuff up, which then, of course, builds pressure from the public to get lawmakers to take action on whatever item he wants to move forward in terms of his agenda. Okay. Now, Governor McMaster, not one to get in front of a camera, not one to go on social media and make his case as to why these lawmakers should go down the road. I mean, just recently, the redistricting, quote-unquote, battle, right? And we had our questions as to whether it was the right time and place to move this forward, how late in the game we were from this primary, just weeks ahead of the primary election, but another element there where the legislature said, no thanks, Governor. We're going to take it and maybe run with it next year. We're not going to adhere to the pressure coming down from the White House or even from the governor's mansion to move it forward. So just another latest example as to how the governor does not yield the power that other executives do, depending on the state in which you live in.
9: You're not going to hear me say this very often, but in the legislature's defense, right there, not going to hear that much. They were originally told by the governor that he wasn't interested. So it's this wishy-washiness. It's like saying, your son's going to be my running mate. Oh, never mind. He's not interested. There's just way too much wishy-washy mess going on in the governor's office.
8: I think in terms of the wishy-washy, that all had to do with President Donald J. Trump, of course, because they were working for that endorsement, which came in the 11th hour a couple of Fridays back. Only in the aftermath of that did you kind of hear him change his tune, so to speak, in terms of calling the legislature back for a special session to hash this whole thing out.
9: Here's how I would love to be a fly on the wall that just follows the president around everywhere, because I think after the redistricting effort went nowhere, he probably said what Nancy Mace thought. He won't endorse anybody. Just forget you. Something happened between that Tuesday and that Friday. He worked out a deal, but I almost think he threw in that monkey wrench. Oh, and your son's going to be lieutenant governor. Just get a jab in. I honestly think that's how it went down.
8: Casted a little shade on that big endorsement, because everywhere else where he has endorsed a candidate for elected office, whether it be governor, Congress, a Senate race, his win-loss stat is gone fairly well for him. Mm-hmm. If you get the endorsement, you get the nomination or you win the election, depending on what race that the nation has been following. And tonight, you'll follow four states that'll be holding primaries, including South Carolina, North Dakota, Nevada, and then up in the state of Maine. I'm not sure what's going on in this U.S. Senate race. It's one of the most closely watched Democratic contests of the cycle. Janet Mills, the governor of Maine, dropped out of the race against this guy named Graham Platner. He is on the way to serving as the Democratic nominee, set to face off against longtime incumbent Senator Susan Collins in November. All different sorts of stuff has popped up in the 11th hour for this guy, but he does look poised at this point to win the Democrat nomination up in the state of Maine. Mm-hmm. End of the day, I think the status quo probably wins out come November, and Susan Collins will be elected as that independent quasi-Republican vote in the U.S. Senate for the next 6 years.
9: It's hard to say what Maine is. I would think they should be completely conservative. They're almost in Canada. But, yeah, they come up with some crazy things. It must be that Bernie Sanders influence. He's too close of a neighbor.
8: Vermont is a little kooky. New Hampshire, I would also think, is another one of those states, live free or die. Uh-huh. And every other cycle, you'll see a Republican get in, maybe the governor's spot. But mostly, when it comes to the federal elections, it leans Democrat. And then within the state, you see more of a Republican influence over state government politics. So it's always interesting to watch how the makeup kind of shakes out. North Carolina is very similar in that Republicans have forever ever held federal office. They've elected presidents on the Republican side outside of Obama for one term. Mitt Romney actually won the second election against Obama. Mm-hmm. What was that, back in 2012? But within the state legislature, up until 2010, Democrats held a majority and even a supermajority in the state capital of Raleigh for the better part of 100 years since Reconstruction, going all the way to 2010.
9: But they are Dixiecrats.
8: Before the Republicans, yeah. Swept in with majorities, supermajorities, and the governor's mansion up in North Carolina has forever been Democrat outside of Pat McCrory and Jim Hunt, I think, have been the. There have only been four Republican governors in the history of the state of North Carolina. So one of those purplish states that no doubt is changing because of the demographics and how they've changed over the last 10 to 12 years, given the mass influx of people into the Tar Heel State. And that's very similar to how South Carolina voting trends may be changing in the years and decades ahead.
9: I'm just sitting over here coming up with the idea for a great book. Okay. Not that people read or write books anymore, but one of the lessons in history, there's a couple of lessons in history that I think that we're lacking to understand the dynamic of what goes on in our state and in the South. Reconstruction. Nobody here understands it or what happened during or after. But the other, we don't understand how the Carolinas switched from Democrat to Republican, the same people, almost overnight. The party's platforms switched. It's like the poles of the planet switch. You know, they say that can happen from time to time. Nobody really can explain or understand how.
8: And now, if you look at the makeup of both parties, it's hard to see where they land on certain issues of the day. The Democrat Party has gone to the far left. You could argue that the Republican Party has gone to the right, even though I think they've actually leaned more towards the middle. When we talk about conservatism versus big government Republicans, that everyone on the Republican side has been crying to the high sky for since the end of the George W. Bush administration. We're spending way too much money, we're getting into too many wars, and we need to dial it all back. That's sort of been the rhetoric from the Republican Party for a long time. And President Trump will lean conservative on certain issues, but when it comes to spending and, maybe social issues, he's very much middle of the road, independent, even leaning to the left on many of the issues of the day.
9: Joe, I thought hell had frozen over when I heard a report this morning that Bernie Sanders and Donald Trump agree on something. And it's kind of shocking. They both think that AI companies should be partly owned by the federal government, by the people of America. I don't know how that's going to work out, but I haven't ever heard them being on the same page. Something fiscal like that, or especially government being involved in business.
8: When the means of production are controlled by the state, there's a word for that. Oh, it's called communism. Yeah.
9: I was going to say, you sound like you're writing a book for Karl Marx right now.
8: Yeah. When the state owns the means of production is what I was getting at, through quote-unquote centralized planning. All right, that is the definition of communism, isn't it?
9: Yeah, but that's I believe that AI is going to be the reason that we're all going to have to change to a different system. Mm. Otherwise, AI will become our new system.
8: Well, speaking of AI, Apple on Monday unveiled new artificial intelligence advances for your Siri along with your phone. And this is all part of what was introduced at the start of Apple's annual Worldwide Developers Conference. Mm-hmm. And essentially, they feel like they've been behind the eight ball in advancing their own AI system as compared to some of the other bigger players in Silicon Valley.
9: So it was kind of an underwhelming announcement, but I thought it was interesting that, yes, why hasn't Apple already been developing that? Because everything else they have is proprietary. Not a single app on your iPhone is... It only belongs to Apple. So why don't they have their own AI?
8: I mean, Google with, what is it, Gemini, I think. That's what continues to pop up on my phone and starts computing things while we're talking on the air on occasion. I have the phone right here usually in between us, and all of a sudden some feature will trigger, and next thing you know, it's generating all different sorts of content for us as we're talking about
9: any given topic. I need to be careful what I say sitting here because my microphone is disabled for all of my apps. I don't want to listen it to me.
8: Well, I don't know if all of my apps are disabled. Usually, it'll ask me right for every time you log in.
9: Every time you do an update, it resets your permissions.
8: And I don't update my phone often, but I do get a prompt.
9: For a lot lately.
8: Yeah, I do get a prompt that says, you know, only one time, all the time, or never. And I always hit one time because it's I just need it for one time
9: exactly.
8: to record something or whatever it might be.
9: Have only feeling, while though. Using this app.
8: Yeah.
9: Yes.
8: Yeah, right. Right. Here we are. Yes, Apple is unveiling new artificial intelligence advances this week at their big conference. And there's plenty of news to dig into here this morning. The state Supreme Court has selected a judge to oversee the Alec Murdoch retrial for his double murder conviction. Everyone in the legal world knew that this was coming down the pike based on all of the information that spilled out of that Colleton County courthouse, starting with the former clerk of court, Becky Hill, who decided to sell off everything she knew to make money off of a book, in addition to allegations that she was influencing the jury, even though, end of the day, that probably did not change where the jury stood in convicting him of those double murder charges. But nonetheless, when you mess around inside the courtroom and you have a clerk of court, as the focal point of all of that, legally, that's an easy brief to file when it comes to the appeal. Went up to the state's highest court weeks ago. And yes, they will give a retrial to Alec Murdoch, even though he's likely to spend the rest of his life in jail based on all those financial crimes.
9: Oh, he definitely will.
8: Right.
9: Well, if he's not careful, he may not. He could still be up for the death penalty.
8: Well, do we choose firing squad or do we go with the old way of lethal injection if we're going to go down that pike?
9: I don't know.
8: I'm going with firing squad.
9: I mean, if you are for the death penalty, does it really matter which way you do it?
8: One way or the other, I'm going to get at least one good meal. At least that's what the Serial Killer Museum has in store for you. If you'd like to go out there, if you're looking for something to do through the back end of the week, you've got some summer plans or some time to get out and adventure through one of the many attractions, as you spoke with the head of the Serial Killers
9: Museum.
8: Enjoy
9: some last meals of serial killers.
8: What would your last meal be, DJ Slide? I think you talked about that, right? What would that last meal be for you?
7: Three fried chicken wings, Southern style, North Carolina Southern, green lima beans, what you call butter beans, rice and brown gravy, and light bread.
8: Mm.
7: Not toasted, not anything.
8: And you would savor every bite. Would you go at least down the road? Given that it's the end of the road, you could eat some donuts or something like that. Maybe
7: grape
8: some
7: Kool-Aid.
8: Frosted Flakes, some Fruit Loops, something
9: of that
8: nature.
9: Did he say grape Kool-Aid?
7: Grape Kool-Aid.
8: All right. I'm just saying, if you're going to get one last meal slide, you might as well go all out. The diabetes don't come with you, from what I understand. Once your soul goes to a different state when it comes to your life ending.
7: That's why I chose
9: a different state, like California.
7: That's why I chose Kool-Aid. They got a whole pound of sugar in.
8: I want a big old jug of that grape juice right now for you. All right, 6:23. It's going to be hot. It's going to be humid rolling through the middle of the week. Leanne has a look at the forecast upcoming along with our first look at our Hot Talk headlines for you on this Tuesday morning.
9: Good morning. It is Tuesday, June 9th, and here are some of your Hot Talk news headlines. We brought you the story of a human bone found in a DOT dirt pile near Highway 22 at Highway 501. Now we've learned from Horry County Police that more skeletal remains have been discovered, this time in the woods along Postal Way. Officials don't think the two finds are related, but since it was reported Wednesday in Carolina Forest, investigators have been comparing the remains with DNA from the missing persons database. And the Horry County PD has supplied a little more information about the shooting of three people in Ainar Friday night just before 10 p.m. The shots were fired in the heat of an argument. Two shooting victims were hospitalized with injuries, and a third victim suffered a fatal gunshot. His name has been released. 34-year-old Calvin Smith of Gallivan's Ferry died Friday night, but still no word on the circumstances of the shooting or even if there's one or more suspects, and that investigation is ongoing. The Horry County Department of Health building on Industrial Park Road in Conway was evacuated Monday morning after an automatic alarm alerted firefighters to a fire in one of the building's rooms. Sprinklers had already put out the small fire by the time firefighters arrived around 9:30, but there was smoke in the building, so it was evacuated as a precaution. No injuries were reported. Officials say the cause of the fire is still under investigation. And you may see smoke in Carolina Forest this morning, but it's only residual from a blaze firefighters contained Monday evening. A little less than an acre was on fire when Horry County Fire Rescue was called out to the woods behind the Carolina Forest Library just after 3 Monday afternoon. And finally, more airline news. The 11th airline to add a Myrtle Beach hub was Contour Airlines. They started service to Beckley, West Virginia last week. Now they've announced two more destinations, nonstop service to Altoona, Pennsylvania, and Parkersburg, West Virginia, begins July 1st. And that's some of your Hot Talk News headlines. 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Whether it's sunny and warm like today or excruciatingly hot like Thursday and Friday, you will enjoy the wind in your face even more and that vibration between your knees on a new Harley-Davidson motorcycle. So today's pleasant, cloudy though, a high around 83, 85 at the beaches, maybe upper 80s inland. A light breeze overnight, a low pretty much like it is this morning, around 71. And then the heat starts to roll in. Tomorrow's high is near 90, but Thursday and Friday, even on the coast at the beaches, it's over 90 with a heat index to boot. So enjoy the relative tranquility and comfortable temperature. 73 in Pauley's and 69 are one of our coolest locations. Checking in is Loris at 624. Good morning.
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13: I want to be a part of it. New York, New York.
8: These vagabonds. Well, tough night for those New York Knickerbocker fans as they fell 115 to 111 in Game 3 of the NBA Finals in front of a raucous crowd inside Madison Square Garden that featured President Trump, movie stars, entertainers, New York sports legends. It was the first time I purposely turned on a basketball game in the NBA in the better part of the last 20 years. It was America, actually. You saw the entertainers on the court side. You saw Donald Trump, who was a fixture at Madison Square Garden over the decades. He had courtside seats. He was there all the time. He attended NBA drafts. He's a genuine sports fan, so he became the first sitting president to attend a NBA finals matchup and the NBA commissioner on live live television last night. I think he put people's hair on fire by saying the arena is packed. People got through security. We should be using sports to create more community and not less in our country.
9: Huh.
8: And the four other panelists, including Shaquille O'Neal, you could see steam billowing up above their head when the NBA commissioner said, we should welcome all to an event like this to showcase not only the sport, but the fact that sports used to bring people together.
9: That's so easy to say when the cheapest ticket was $6,200.
8: At least. As I said, first time I turned on a NBA basketball game, I watched the first quarter before I fell asleep. But nonetheless, the Knicks now lead the best of seven series 2-1. They'll pick it back up in Midtown Manhattan tomorrow for game number 4 of the NBA Finals. It's 6:30 right now here on Hot Talk 99.5.
14: News. I'm CJ Papa. The ceasefire remains in place in the Middle East despite missile strikes over the last few days. President Trump says the talks for a peace deal are ongoing and with any agreement.
15: The strait will open up right away. It'll open up immediately upon signing, which could be in 2 or 3 days.
16: After President Trump called on Israel and Iran to stop shooting, both sides agreed. Since then, Israel has continued to operate against Iran-backed Hezbollah in Lebanon, launching new strikes overnight and issuing fresh evacuation orders this morning.
14: Fox's Trey Inks in Tel Aviv. Voters going to the polls already in Maine and battled Democratic Senate candidate Graham Platner, hoping those voters will forget about his alleged controversies and propel him toward the November general election. Voters also choosing a candidate for governor in South Carolina, the primary there, and voters at the polls today in North Dakota and Nevada. 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
18: If you go back to 2024, 75% of the vote nationwide in our presidential election, nationwide, was in within 3 hours, and it's taken California a week. Every single state in 24, except California, had counted more than 75% of the vote after 2 days. California took 5. California got to 90% of the vote after 11 days after the presidential election. One House race in California, final vote margin was less than 200 votes, was called 29 days after the election. 11 days from Election Day this year would be Saturday, June 13th. So there would be final calls in California sometime this week.
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9: Thank you so much, Trip. Our Hot Talk weather. It's a nice day, cloudy but breezy, and high in the mid-80s, so kind of mild temperatures. Overnight, low like you have this morning, near 70. And then the heat starts to build in. Tomorrow's high, upper 80s to near 90, but by Thursday, 90 plus. By Friday, mid-90s, which the only good thing about that, it gives the chance of afternoon showers, which we'll desperately need by then. It's a nice morning, though. It's 73 in North Myrtle Beach, and it's also 73 in Pawleys Island at 633. Good morning.
20: 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Alan Wilson is a combat veteran and tough-on-crime attorney general. Alan Wilson fought Biden and the radical Democrats to stop the steal. He locked up sex offenders and violent criminals. As governor, Alan Wilson will fight alongside President Trump to deport illegal aliens. Strength forged by the military. Alan Wilson is battle-tested and ready to fight for our conservative values. Alan Wilson for governor.
21: This is a breaking news alert. A late development in the Republican primary for South Carolina governor. Conservatives are raising serious questions about Pamela Evett's record. Pamela Evett made millions selling DEI training programs to woke corporations and shipped jobs overseas. Now, South Carolina Republicans are mobilizing behind Attorney General Alan Wilson. As governor, Alan Wilson will stand with President Trump and the America First agenda.
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23: Summertime is one of the most active weather seasons. You can count on thunderstorms and severe weather. And don't forget, hurricane season runs from June 1st through November 30th. 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
3: Warning for that. Mm. I think a lot of folks try to get a jump on. There's no school buses out, so it should be a lot easier this morning.
4: No school buses, yes. It's summertime for our school-aged kids within the Oree County School District. The Board of Education held their last meeting for the academic year on Monday night, and we'll get an update from that meeting with Lisa Borsier, the public information officer within the school district. She'll be with us in the tail end of the show a little after 9:30, as she typically is, following a Board of Ed meeting, and they did move forward with a $1.2 billion budget for the upcoming academic year. Yes, that's with a B, $1.2 billion. They'll pump up the average teacher base salary to over $54,000 a year. That's the local stipend mixed in with what the state provides when it comes to state employees and educators in the K through 12 system here in the state of South Carolina.
3: Can I say some things before we talk to Lisa?
4: You can.
3: Okay.
4: All right. Would you like to say them now?
3: Yes.
4: Okay.
3: I just want to go over this one more time, that as Oree County School Board is working on their budget, so is Georgetown County School Board. In Georgetown County, they are budgeting $16,809 per student for the upcoming school year. In Oree County, they are budgeting $25,436 per student. Why the tremendous discrepancy in how much it costs to educate a child when we're like 20 miles apart?
4: $25,000
3: versus $16,800.
4: Both of them, those dollars are to me beyond what it should take to get a school-aged child proficient in reading, writing, and math.
3: Okay, so Joe, I thought, well, maybe I'm not looking at this fairly. Maybe just because I think it's fair to divide what you spend by the number of students you're spending it on. You know, there's also a lot of teachers, administrators, schools. So let me divide it by the number of schools.
4: Sure.
3: Okay, so in Oree County, they have 58 schools. So $1.2 billion, that's going to come out to about $20.7 million per school. In Georgetown County, they have 19 schools. So their $128 million budget divided by that is a little less than $6.8 million per school. Why does it cost so much more to operate a school 20 miles apart?
4: Well, this is a conversation you often hear about when you talk about school funding, right? How the administrative state has become so bloated that a lot of those dollars actually go to administrative salaries.
3: Yeah, and I'm not going to accept that they don't pay their teachers enough in Georgetown County. They don't pay their teachers enough in either county. I don't think the difference comes down to how teachers get paid better in Oree County, but maybe Lisa will tell us different.
4: $54,000 plus a year mixed in with 2 months of vacation and a very gracious benefits package you think is not enough when it comes to the average teacher pay? I know it's a multi-layered conversation. Mm-hmm. You look at the number and you often fail to include benefits, pension, health care, all that sort of stuff, along with the 2 months of vacation. And again, there's more to just a job than what you make and the benefits that you receive. Inside the classroom, for instance, the administrative state has made it real difficult for teachers to do what they do best, and that's teach children. $55,000 a year, I don't know, should they make $60,000, $70,000, $80,000 a year? What's that threshold? Mm-hmm. And that's the debate that many people have when it comes to this time of year when you're starting to hash out that sort of stuff.
3: Hey, here's an idea. How about you base their raises on performance? Like, if you make these children take all these stupid tests, let's give the teachers who have good grades the best job, the best pay.
4: I mean, but
3: not fake grades, good grades.
4: You're not necessarily, though, given a choice as to which kids are going to be in your classroom, and are they going to be the best behaved kids? Are they going to be the ones that are already behind? Mm-hmm. Are you placing them in classes where the kids are ahead?
3: So, of course, different metrics would apply if you're a special needs teacher, of course, but there should be a level of success that's defined for every student, every classroom. And the teacher either meets it or doesn't.
4: Well, I mean, I also think that the required standardized tests are ridiculous.
3: Yeah, they are.
4: As well, because we all know that every kid is different, every person is different, every child, every adult learns differently. To me, the more you can cater a kid's education to their individual strengths and weaknesses, the better off you are.

0: but we've had this model in place for the better part of over a century, the factory worker mindset. Let's pass them all and move them on to the next grade. We want to deal with their disciplinary issues. Let's just give them a passing grade, even though they're not proficient in things like reading, writing, and math, and we just kick them on to the next grade, and then hopefully within 12 years we can get them out of our hair. Essentially, that's the mindset.
1: Since COVID, you know, a lot of the universities just abandoned their whole practice of requiring ACT or SAT scores.
0: Sure.
1: And I would say, I think, don't quote me on this, but I want to say that of those schools that did that, about 75% of them are now going back to requiring an SAT or an ACT score again.
0: I think that probably has a lot to do with the fact that there has been a big slip in enrollment numbers.
1: Why would you make another hurdle if you're trying to get kids to enroll? But it's because you're so unsuccessful when you come unprepared.
0: And then you're essentially taking rudimentary courses to begin with. So you're spending loan money on taking high school level math and English classes through your first semester or even the first year of college, even though you're accepted by said college when you apply.
1: You have to do the remedial work you might as well have gone to a community college for instead of paying big money for. Yeah.
0: At HGTC or many of the other community colleges that they have if you don't go to a technical school, stay here in the state of South Carolina. The education system's a complete mess, but anytime someone talks about reforming, and you really have to go right to the root of the issue, we're laying out some of those root problems right now. Everything starts at the home, of course. And then that spills over into the classroom. All in the while, the administrative state within the schools have hamstrung teachers in their ability to discipline students, right? The teacher who works with the kid 8 hours a day, 5 days a week, for 8 months out of the year, probably knows best in terms of who are the kids that act up, who should be disciplined appropriately, and then it goes to the administrator to deliver the consequences. They bring in the parents if they're involved or the grandparents, and then somehow they water it down, and then the teacher has to deal with the kid anyway, despite the fact that there are multiple red flags, and when then you have bad apples inside the classroom, well, that takes away from the experience for all the others who actually want to pay attention and want to learn and become educated within the K-12 system.
1: It's not the easiest profession.
0: No, it's not.
1: You have to really love to educate or children, or hopefully both.
0: And again, we've given the suits too much control, and the teachers, unfortunately, have had to pay for that. So you mix in all those things, and it's become a perfect storm, where then you could argue that, $55,000 a year is nowhere near what teachers need to get paid, because in large part, they're taking over responsibilities that when I was growing up, 25 years ago, a lot of those responsibilities were placed on the parents for their kids to come in with just a sort of natural set of tendencies when it comes to their behavior, like, hey, respect your teacher. And if you don't respect your teacher, you're going to pay the price not only in school, but at home as well. Now that's been flipped, and it's like, the teacher's the problem, not my kid. And that creates a whole divide, which is why we've seen a mass exodus from the public school system and the rise of charter schools and this whole national school choice movement that people have taken advantage of in certain states across the country. Another issue that Governor McMaster has not been able to move forward, even though he has talked about it for the last 8 years.
1: And school superintendent is one of the items on the ballot today, as are a whole lot of Horry County and Georgetown County school board seats. If you didn't take the time to learn about it before you go vote today, please just do a slight bit of research, because I'm hoping that we elect folks to the school board who think what I think, that the budget is bloated. The money's not being divvied out properly. And with that kind of cash, you should have every teacher making $60,000 plus. I'm sorry. $1.2 billion budget?
0: Within the Horry County Board of Education, there are 6 seats along with the board chair position that are all up for election today, with the polls opening at 7 a.m. We did get a question on the Thumbs Up Guys Injury Lawyers text line a little while ago at 839-9950, wondering for Republican voters where these two ballot questions and to kind of decipher. They say it's a little confusing reading through the questioning here. So some voters will see two advisory questions on their primary ballot. If you choose to vote in the Republican primary, the non-binding yes or no questions are included by political parties. We've talked about this with the SCGOP chair, Drew McKissick, looking to gauge voter opinion and to help shape the party platform moving forward. This is something that the GOP chair has pushed for since he became the SCGOP chairman with no results to show for it. One of the questions, should people have the right to register with the political party of their choice when they register to vote? So this question basically asks whether South Carolina law should be changed to allow voters to register with a political party formally, and that would lead to a closed primary system. Mm-hmm. South Carolina currently has an open primary system and does not require voters to register by party affiliation, meaning you can choose which party's primary to participate in.
1: Mm-hmm.
0: That is something that the GOP chair has pushed literally every time he's joined us for the last year. Fridays, a little after 9 o'clock, he has called on you to call your lawmakers, particularly on the Republican side, to say, hey, yeah, we need to close the primary system here in the state.
1: Well, that's an opinion question, so I'm not going to tell anybody what I think their opinion should be, but I will say that in the city of Los Angeles, the final election in November is going to be a primary again, where it will be a Democrat versus a Democrat, because they have that jungle primary where it just turns out that the two, or the one top candidate plus the second that they say is in second place, are both Democrats.
0: After receiving a ridiculous amount of mail-in ballots that went to the person who was in third place when the polls closed and they started to count the vote in California, that third place finisher, who actually gave a concession speech the night of the election, is now in second place and will be on the ballot in November. All right, question number two on the Republican primary ballot today. Should candidates for local school boards be able to run as a candidate of the political party of their choice, just like candidates for other elected office? So this question asks whether school board candidates should be allowed to run as partisans rather than in non-partisan races. So essentially, you know, I'm running as a Republican, a Democrat. You can run, I guess, as unaffiliated. But nonetheless, those are the two questions on the ballot. Hopefully we cleared the air here for some of the texters who were confused on the wording of those questions today.
1: That's a difficult one. But, I mean, should... It's more like an if yes, then what question. If you say yes, then what? If you say no, then what? The school board situation, well, would you want to, if you lived somewhere where you voted for a judge, would you want to vote for a judge based on their political affiliation?
0: A judge. Yeah, well, a judge should see things right down the middle, right?
1: I also think educators should try to be...
0: Non-political. And political as well. Now, different if you're in a social studies or a civics class, though you could be partisan, but the debate should be open, right, to hear from all sides of whatever perspective someone has without any sort of punishment or consequence based on the fact that a student may have a different view than the teacher at the front of the classroom.
1: Again, even if you're teaching the class about politics, you shouldn't teach the class your politics.
0: Right. You could say, hey, this is where I land on the issue, but let's consider the other side of the argument before we all come to a conclusion on what might be best. And, you know, again, is K-12 education actually the appropriate place to have those partisan-type discussions in the political world when the kids can't read, write, or do math?
1: I think we should actually have to give them an SAT or an ACT to pass in order to be on the school board.
0: It's 6:52 here on Hot Talk at 99.5. And then another, you know, very good point. Who was it that we had? One of the school board candidates on the show a little while ago. She's the only candidate on the ballot that has actual kids in the school system.
1: Now, they just, the seat that was vacated has been filled by a gentleman. His name, Matthew, starts with an R. He does have two kids that go to school in the district for which he was elected. So she will be now the mom that has students.
0: So there's a little skin in the game, so to speak, rather than having someone that hasn't attended a public school or has been in a public school for the better part of the last 30 years. It's 6:53 here on Hot Talk 99.5. 839-9950 is the Thumbs Up Guys Injury Lawyers hotline and text line. Keep that number handy. A little later on in the program, we're going to give away another pair of tickets to go see Darius Rucker. He'll be at the Live Oak Bank Pavilion as part of the Reed's Jewelers Concert Series along the banks of the Cape Fear River up in Wilmington. The show is a Friday night show, June 19th. We'll give away those tickets in the third hour of the program, a little before 8:30 here on Hot Talk 99.5.
1: Good morning. For Tuesday, June 9th, here are some of your Hot Talk News headlines. South Carolina voters are heading to the polls today for the statewide primaries, and election officials say the biggest key is knowing the do's and don'ts before you go. Do bring your photo ID. Check your polling place. Be prepared to choose either a Republican or Democrat ballot, not both. Don't wear campaign gear. Wearing it is actually considered electioneering, meaning poll workers can't ask you to take it off. Also, don't take photos of your ballot. That's actually against the law. And don't expect to switch parties once you've checked in. Polls are open from 7 a.m. to 7 p.m. Anyone in line at closing time will still be allowed to vote. We're learning more details about another shooting from last week happening inside a unit at the Quail Marsh Apartments off Greens Boulevard in Myrtle Beach. Police say 46-year-old Michelle Janiel Johnson shot a man inside his apartment on the afternoon of June 1st. Investigators say the two were arguing because the victim wouldn't give Johnson a ride to the Circle K. That's when she grabbed a gun and fired multiple rounds, hitting the victim in the neck and arm. The victim managed to flee the apartment and ran to that nearby Circle K for help, where EMS took him to the hospital for non-life-threatening injuries. Johnson admitted to the shooting, was already convicted of arson in 2024, so she was charged with possession of a weapon during a violent crime, as well as attempted murder with no bond set. This is a scary story. A 4-year-old boy was hospitalized with a broken arm after a powerful gust of wind swept him off his feet and lifted him into the air while he was playing near the shoreline in the sand in North Myrtle Beach. He got injured when he landed badly. Now, this happened June 3rd, and ever since, rumors have been circulating on social media that there were multiple injuries along that stretch of beach last Wednesday. However, officials have confirmed that the child was the only person injured that day. And finally, the Surfside Beach Town Council met Monday to approve renderings for a new courthouse and council chamber to replace the original building on Kings Highway near Surfside Drive that was demolished back in 2023. The already funded nearly $4 million project features a larger council chambers that would also serve as a courtroom. The project should be bid out by the end of July with construction starting in August. And that's some of your Hot Talk News headlines. Taking a look at your Hot Talk weather forecast. This is the nice day to enjoy outdoor activities. If there's anything, if you need to cut the grass or do any yard work, do it today. You'll thank me later. It's going to be around 85 or so for most of us, give or take. Maybe a little warmer if you're inland. And then overnight, a low just like this morning, around 70. But tomorrow, the heat starts to move in with a high in the upper 80s. And then on Thursday and Friday, it really will be a heat wave with, even at the beach, highs above 90, indexes feeling close to 100. It is 71 in Ainer and 73 in Cherry Grove at 6:55. Good morning.
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1: All right, I have just a few seconds before we head to break. We'll talk with South Carolina State Senator Stephen Goldfinch again this morning, along with Cody Simpson. He'll be with us just after 8 o'clock. And, of course, Ed Bocchino. It's Tuesday, which means our Ask a Lender segment comes your way a little after 9 o'clock.
2: I'm Chris Foster, Fox News. In Maine, Democrat Graham Plattner has no real challenge in his Senate primary.
3: One Maine voter explained why he thinks Plattner's many controversies, including a Nazi tattoo Plattner says he's since covered, aren't problematic for many Democratic voters.
4: They want to get rid of Susan Collins, take over the Senate, and that's the bottom line. He could be Adolf Hitler. Doesn't matter who he is.
3: His primary opponents include government worker and previous Senate candidate David Costello. While Governor Janet Mills' name remains on the ballot, she suspended her campaign in April over a lack of funding. The Republican incumbent Senator Susan Collins has no primary challenger. Jessica Rosenthal, Fox News.
2: Senate Republican Lindsey Graham's up for re-election in South Carolina. There's a governor's race there. In Nevada and Maine, there are also primaries in North Dakota today. Democrat City Council member Nithya Raman advances to the general election in the Los Angeles mayor's race, beating Republican Spencer Pratt for the number two spot against Democrat incumbent Karen Bass.
5: Bass's campaign was already on the attack after Raman pushed ahead of Spencer Pratt by about 3,000 votes after ballot dumps over the weekend. Bass's campaign said, quote, a campaign against Nithya Raman, who allows encampments near schools and cuts the police force, is one Mayor Bass is looking forward to winning.
2: That's Fox's Christina Coleman. The San Antonio Spurs win game through the NBA Finals, 115-111. Breaking the New York Knicks' record 13-game playoff win streak. President Trump attended the game at Madison Square Garden.
6: During the national anthem, he was saluting the American flag, and Knicks fans loudly booed him as he appeared to smirk through the whole thing. Trump sat next to Knicks owner James Dolan, who invited him. New York City Mayor Zora Mamdani also attended, and he did not meet with President Trump during his visit. Fans tonight couldn't bring bags, and they went through a TSA-style security check.
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10: Thanks, Trip. Our Hot Talk weather for today is very nice. It's going to be a mild day, high in the mid-80s, breezy, cloudy. Overnight, still cloudy, and a low much like this morning. Tomorrow morning, a lot like this morning, and then the heat starts moving in. High tomorrow, upper 80s, even at the beaches. But by Thursday and Friday, that true heat wave rolls in with highs everywhere in the listening area, at least 90, and then heat indexes to boot. It's going to be miserable. So if you have outdoor activities, get them done today. Day. It's 73 in Garden City and 70 in Logs at 7:03. Good morning.
11: Mark Lynch claims he's the conservative choice to represent South Carolina, but his past tells a different story. multiple DUIs, a hit and run arrest, a cocaine trafficking conviction, and that's just the beginning of U.S. Senate candidate Mark Lynch's rap sheet. Lynch's own business was caught red-handed violating immigration laws, the very laws designed to protect American jobs from illegal workers. And now we learn that some of Lynch's closest advisors think that women shouldn't even be allowed to vote, and also accused the President of the United States of orchestrating 9/11. One advisor even supported an alleged pedophile. Mark Lynch, a rap sheet fit for a convict, not a United States senator, and a past far too problematic to represent us. Palmetto Action is responsible for the content of this advertising, paid for by Palmetto Action, not authorized by any candidate or candidate's committee. www.palmettoaction.com.
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18: Hour two. Hour two. Joe, bro, Leanne Graham. Bring it down.
1: And yes, it's 7:08 here on the Hot Talk Morning Show, Tuesday, June 9th, 2026. Polls are officially open for the highly anticipated primary day here in the state of South Carolina, joining the states of North Dakota, Nevada, and the state of Maine, who will be voting today on various seats within elected office, from state government to local school boards here in Georgetown counties, for instance. And then, of course, a lot of attention being paid to the gubernatorial campaign. Leanne, that picked up a lot of heat here over the last few days. I know Rahm Reddy was in Conway last night. Madam LG has been crisscrossing the state, as she has pretty much throughout the entirety of her campaign, but has received a little pushback and some heat I'm not sure whether it be from Democrats in the state of South Carolina or Republicans who feel like maybe they were hoodwinked by the LG, who has since received the endorsement, the highly coveted endorsement, of course, of President Trump. Something that we, 2 weeks ago, didn't think was going to happen. But here we are. It's election day here in the Palmetto State.
10: Yeah, I've seen some Facebook posts about one of her recent bus stop tours where folks had megaphones outside blasting against her. Someone inside tried to ask her a question and was escorted out by her security. I don't know if they're Republican, Democrat. I think we all have questions.
1: You know, Republicans who might be supportive of, say, Alan Wilson or Ralph Norman or maybe Nancy Mace, now bubbling to the surface in the aftermath of the endorsement and the fact that she skipped out on multiple debates, even though you could argue about whether or not it's worth sitting on the stage for an hour and not being able to really elaborate on the issues and the questions that have been asked of them by members of the news media and some of the appointed people who essentially worked alongside the South Carolina Republican Party. Is it worth debating being on the stage with your counterparts, at least from an optical visual standpoint? To me, it's worth it, even if it's just an hour of your time. You show up to the debates when you're invited. That did not happen. And in the aftermath of the Trump endorsement, when he made mention that her LG running mate was going to be the governor's son, she quickly then sort of disappeared, Homer Simpsoned into the hedges along the driveway, and has really not answered any of those questions that have come late in the game. And maybe that's been done on purpose to stray away from some of the big decisions that she'll have to make. Should you give her the decision rights, or should she finish in the top two? You think if she finishes in the top two, that that noise will continue to grow in terms of, hey, who's going to be your lieutenant governor and what role will they have in your administration if we make you the next governor here in our state?
10: Well, first of all, I think that Pamela Evetts being quiet is very rational and reasonable, because you do not want to talk people out of voting for you at this point, right? But isn't it interesting that she's already committed to the June 16th debate, should it be held at what, Coastal? If there is a runoff, which, judging by the numbers, there's not going to be a runoff. So, of course, she would, oh, yeah, I'll do that debate.
1: The only questions I have for the candidates at this point on the gubernatorial side within the Republican Party, one question and one question only from the standpoint as one of the co-hosts of the most listened to news talk program on the Grand Strand and throughout the region. My one question, end of the day, right? If you are elected governor, will you commit to appearing on our program as frequently as you did during the campaign cycle?
10: That's your main question.
1: I sent a tweet out yesterday to all of those candidates. I tagged them on my post, and Alan Wilson was the only
10: emoji
1: response who responded with the word absolutely. I'll be with you as frequently as I was during the campaign cycle if I become the next governor. Of course, Madam LG has said that DJ Slide will be welcome to the inauguration if she becomes the next governor, and that we will host one of our Hot Talk morning shows from the governor's mansion should she become the next head of state here in South Carolina.
10: I would have just really liked to have heard her say more praise for Governor McMaster, since she's been part of his team for so many years. Say once that you're going to continue the hard work that he's started. But she's almost distanced herself from him.
1: Well, as I said, because, and we mentioned it during the first hour, the governor does not yield a ton of, political power in Columbia. It's largely in the hands of the state legislature. So you really, as we highlighted, can point out multiple issues that he was never able to influence the lawmakers enough to move forward. And to me, it starts with judicial reform when it comes to how we pick judges in our state. There's been a lot of talk about that in the General Assembly, but nothing has really moved forward with any meat in terms of the legislation that has been pushed through, along with a few other issues that have popped up along the way as well. So, are we going to tout on the fact that we promoted giving Scout Motors billions of dollars in economic incentives, then they've done nothing to hold up their end of the bargain? So we're talking economic development through tax incentives and breaks that haven't necessarily worked out in the favor of the South Carolinian people who are following the news of the day. And oftentimes, By the time we get to this point, it's too late in the game to get really educated on some of those in the weeds type issues that are of the utmost importance in my eyes to how we drive the state forward.
10: Well, of course, so long as we don't discuss and decide how we want to handle things like data centers, AI, then it's like the Wild Wild West, right? Anything goes, and it's really hard to pedal back once we let things start to snowball. If we don't make some sort of regulations for these big, these are going to impact us in neighborhoods.
1: I agree that there needs to be some parameters, right? Regulation, not a big fan of regulation, but when it comes to the data centers that are popping up all over the state, throughout the country, remember I talked with that random guy from DC Blocks at the bar in Montgomery, and he laid out another side of the argument that you're not necessarily hearing. And I want to know where the people were, the same people who are pushing for no data centers. I'm kind of in the middle of this all right now, because the people at DC Blocks laid out for us why there's a need for this. Yes, partially driven by AI, but the way we consume energy in our country, in our state, in your own household has evolved over time, which is why these data centers are popping up here, there, and everywhere. But the same people sat on their rear ends when the power companies were forced by law to build solar farms all across the country, which have also risen and have raised electricity costs. Mm-hmm. And where was everyone then, when these solar farms were popping up? It's essentially the same argument that we're having in terms of providing more energy or more service based on, where the free market is taking us. So where were all those people then?
10: Yeah. I know that we need data centers. Of course we do. If we're going to continue to stream shows, even if you're not a gamer, if you like to stream anything, you're going to need data centers because more and more of us are going to do it more often. However, building them through incentivizing them to be built and then not even building them for a client, just building them to sit there until someone decides to rent your building or buy your building makes zero sense to me.
1: I guess their thought is we're getting ahead of the curve. We're going to build these things, and we will. They told us that we are footing the bill when it comes to the energy that they use. Also told, because there's been a lot of talk about how much water is used to keep these servers cool, that is an outdated way in which they construct these data centers, at least according to the head of operations with the guy I was talking with in Montgomery. He said that's about 10 to 15 years dated in terms of the way we construct these things today.
10: You know, Joe, sometimes I have these delusions of grandeur that we could do some serious undercover reporting, but we're just here. There's not enough hours in the day. However, I do believe that if we look deeper into the data center issue, we would find that there are very important people, very wealthy people, whose land in particular is being sought out and bought and built upon. It's, I think, to benefit some of these wealthy landowners who just so happened, because it's not the right place for another car wash or gas station, that this data center is going to be their cash cow on their high-dollar property.
1: I'm more than willing to go back out on the road for undercover research.
10: You are?
1: So long as it includes dive bars and random small cities across the entire country, because that is oftentimes where I end up meeting these very important people who kind of give me the lowdown on information that you don't necessarily get from the news media, such as that experience I had with the gentleman from DC Blocks and the data center that they were building just outside of Montgomery, Alabama.
10: I never go anywhere anymore. I don't. But I did want to support one of my friends who has asked me probably 20 times in the past 8 months to come out and hear his. He is a one-man band.
1: Sure.
10: He does little shows at little courtyards, at little bars. And I don't go to bars. But I did go do this because he's a friend of mine. And it was a daytime thing. Like, just after lunch when I left the radio station, I met a lady there who is the seamstress for Lindsey Graham, and she told me that he is the most eligible bachelor in South Carolina, and if I wanted to, she could introduce me. I said, could you just get him on our radio show?
1: Slide, what do you think? Leanne going to butter up and cozy up next to Lindsey Graham? I don't see that as being
10: that happening. I appreciated that she thought I could even possibly be worthy.
1: I guess you like older men,
10: That was my joke of the day. But yes.
1: He's 70 years old.
10: Huh?
1: He's 70.
10: Yeah, well, the woman that I was talking to was 80. Hmm. She's been his one of his seamstress costume designers, is what she is, for like 30 years.
1: What kind of costume? Like when he goes to the birdcage? Or no,
10: she said she's designing for him a beautiful teal jacket.
1: Hang out with Robin Williams?
10: And she said silver tie. Like she's designing some really snazzy outfits for him to wear over the next few weeks once he wins the primary.
1: I'm sure he has a couple of costumes that you could use to go incognito when you're doing your undercover research that you so yearn for.
10: Yep, she told me that he goes undercover. Like hat, mustache, Kelly would never recognize him, she says.
1: Should have probably went undercover when he decided to go to Disney World alone and walk around with the Ariel Little Mermaid bubble maker. Like he looked like a lost old man or just some kind of creepy old man that was walking around Disney World by himself.
10: It's so hot.
1: You could accompany him with it next time. You're a big Disney girl.
10: Yeah, but in Orlando, it's hard to wear a costume. For people that have tried to wear their Disney costume to Disney World, you know how hot that's going to be.
19: I'm not aware that you wanted to be a caretaker.
10: Exactly.
1: I'm changing his diapers before you know it.
10: My point is, you run into the strangest, interesting people who know people when you're in weird little dive bars, I guess.
19: Yeah.
10: So maybe I should try to do it more often.
1: That's
19: fact. How about Mork for Mork, then? Oh, my gosh. I tell you what, if you do that, I will DJ your wedding for...
10: No. Okay, place. You're way, way into the wrong future now, DJ Slag.
1: They would go elope somewhere, right? Maybe the Appalachian Trail, Argentina.
10: I mean, no, that's me and Mark Sanford.
1: Who quickly pulled out of the race for Congress.
10: Is his name still on the ballot today?
1: Hey, I'll have to take a look at that. Mm-hmm. Yeah, so Mark Sanford, right? So the disgraced governor.
10: Now Slide's like, who is this
19: Mark
10: woman?
19: Sanford, the guy who had four kids by a lady, but when he goes home, he sleeps in a room with his brothers. Nah.
1: And then went on a forever... trip with his mistress to Argentina, all while he was supposedly, of course, walking the Appalachian Trail, then wanted to run for Congress again in the first congressional district. That campaign lasted all but like 48 hours. And in exchange for that, he has since announced that he wants to start a nonprofit group, a 501c3, geared at helping relieve the American people of the trillions upon trillions of dollars in national debt.
10: He used to have an ongoing ticker on his website, which was constantly rolling how much more we were adding to that debt every second of the day.
1: So how much money is he in line to make through his nonprofit 501c3 to make sure that the members of Congress have the national debt atop their mind while he's in Washington, D.C.?
10: I think he sets up one of these every time he backs out of a campaign so he has something to do with his campaign funds.
1: So
10: just on the down low.
1: He can take money from one spot and rob Peter to pay Paul, as they say. And that's the former governor of the state of South Carolina, leading into who? Nikki Haley, Governor McMaster. And now for the first time in the better part of almost two decades, you're going back 15 or so years, that we will have a new governor in the state of South Carolina.
10: That you get to vote on.
1: And you get to vote on that today up until 7 p.m. Of course, that'll lead into the general election in November. And then, of course, the newly elected governor will be sworn in January 2027.
10: Good morning. It's primary day, Tuesday, June 9th. Here are some of your Hot Talk news headlines. A Myrtle Beach police canine officer on patrol spotted a car with a brake light out on Highway 501 Monday. Now, the report also says the officer identified the front seat passenger as a wanted felon and then initiated the traffic stop, which led to the discovery of drugs and weapons and the arrest of two men, including an attempted murder suspect, 29-year-old Jaleek Johnson of Marion and 44-year-old Calvin Antonio Johnson of Charlotte. They're now at J. Reuben Long to face numerous charges for cocaine, fentanyl, and firearms. A follow-up now to the Memorial Day weekend bike fest. 2 weeks after a motorcycle crash in Murrells Inlet, a North Carolina man has now died from his injuries. The South Carolina Highway Patrol is reporting that 24-year-old Christian Lopp of Thomasville, North Carolina, was riding along Highway 17 Business near Mount Gilead Road when he lost control and hit a curb on May 25th. He was at Grand Strand Medical Center ever since, but died Sunday. Troopers say no other vehicles were involved. That crash is, however, still under investigation. The South Carolina Supreme Court has officially assigned a judge from Lexington County to oversee Alex Murdaugh's upcoming retrial. She's been a circuit court judge in Chapin for 25 years. Judge Deborah R. McCaslin has been given exclusive jurisdiction over all proceedings tied to the overturned murder convictions. Judge McCaslin retains that jurisdiction regardless of where she's assigned to hold court, which means the retrial will likely be held in a different county, but no word on where or when proceedings could commence. And it was a busy session at the Monday Horry County Board of Education workshop. Besides working on their massive budget, the board named April Scott as the new Deputy Chief Academic Officer. Ms. Scott's been the Executive Director of Secondary Schools for the past 8 years and begins her new position on July 1st. And that's some of your Hot Talk News headlines.
20: 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Today, very nice, mild, high in the mid-80s, cloudy for the most part, breezy. Overnight, a low of around 70 and still kind of cloudy, but tomorrow is when it gets a little bit warmer, highs in the upper 80s, humidity starts to move into the picture, and it's not a joke. There will be a heat wave Thursday, Friday, and into Saturday with highs in the 90s, even along the beaches, and heat indexes around 100. So enjoy the relatively mild morning. We're at 76 in Pauley's, and it's 74 in Bucksport at 724. Good morning.
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1: I got a few minutes before we go to break and getting some texts here this morning. Driving around Conway is a complete mess today, as it typically is for this time of the morning, mainly when there is school in session. Well, school is out for the summer, and the traffic remains on Highway 501 going all the way basically from Coastal Carolina down through downtown. In addition to that, 501 business going over the old bridge into downtown Conway, tie-ups along with a wreck on Highway 90 that was just reported a moment ago, right near the intersection at Clay Ridge Road. That's when you turn off of Highway 501 business onto 90. There are delays on both lanes, in both directions, I should say, due to a wreck that was reported about 15 minutes ago.
20: Are more people on the roadways today to go vote?
1: I mean, I don't think that would be...
20: I mean, that'd be awesome. Really, that type of civic... participation would be amazing.
1: All right, over under 15% voter turnout in the state of South Carolina for today's primary.
20: Okay, but 10% of registered voters have voted in the early voting.
1: Okay,
20: so
1: 15% over under.
20: Under.
1: Under. You're going to go under, yeah. Even though 10% are turned
20: out. I think the
1: out.
20: Ones who really cared voted during early voting. I don't know.
1: And then in the next couple of days, we'll start to get the demographics of folks who have come out, their political tendencies as to where they maybe lean one side or the other. So it'll be interesting to watch how this plays out. Again, polls are open until 7 o'clock tonight statewide here in South Carolina. 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
3: Fox News, I'm Gianna Gelosi. It is primary day for a handful of states across the country with voters set to make their voices heard in Maine, Nevada, South Carolina. In Maine, Democrats want to flip Susan Collins' seat.
4: Democrat Graham Plattner has been plagued by a series of scandals and accusations. They include the candidate's Nazi-style chest tattoo, which is now covered, claims of messaging women outside his marriage, and allegations from several women who say that they had been involved with him, describing the relationship as toxic and volatile.
3: Fox's Alex Hogan. President Trump's still pushing for a deal with Iran and says we could have an idea of a potential peace agreement in the coming days.
5: After President Trump called on Israel and Iran to stop shooting, both sides agreed. Since then, Israel has continued to operate against Iran-backed Hezbollah in Lebanon.
3: Fox's Trey Yingst. 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
6: From the McGuire Law Firm Injury Attorneys Traffic Center, State Highway Patrol reporting one incident in Horry County on Highway 90 at Depot Road. Look for heavier traffic volume on Highway 501 beachbound from Waccamaw Drive to University Boulevard as traffic is restricted to a single lane. From the McGuire Law Firm Injury Attorneys Traffic Center, I'm Trip West on Hot Talk 99.5.
20: 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We've got a beautiful day, cloudy, but still comfortable, high in the mid-80s, and overnight, low around 70, so much like this morning. Tomorrow's going to be warmer, upper 80s, near 90 inland, and then by Saturday, we're all going to be in the 90s. Thursday, Friday, most of us in the 90s with heat index close to 100. At 7:32, it is 70 in Longs, and in Cherry Grove, it's 73. Good morning.
7: I'm Lindsey Graham, candidate for U.S. Senate, and I approve this message.
8: Lindsey knows what it feels like to lose everything at a young age. Our mom caught cancer and passed away. And about a year and a half later, we lost our dad, too. I was just a kid. I remember that day Lindsey came running in and just grabbed me up and hugged me. And he was like, I am so sorry. He said, but it's going to be okay. I'm going to take care of you. And he did. He's always been there for me, no matter what. And it's the same with the people of South Carolina. He works so hard every day. He's passionate about helping people. And you will never find anybody else that cares more and works harder for this state than he does. Lindsay's heart is South Carolina.
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0: for the request of our own Leanne Graham here this morning.
1: I didn't request
0: that's not your request? Mm-hmm. Man, Sly, this is what you're playing? And man, I might have to take your DJ card away from you here at 7:36 in the morning. Holy cannoli, man. Really?
2: That song is from the hit movie.
1: Which one?
2: The Motown movie.
1: I don't remember that one.
0: I'm drawing a blank here.
2: The Barge.
1: El DeBarge?
2: El DeBarge and DeBarge, the whole group.
0: Mm. Well, no wonder why everyone is getting in traffic wrecks this morning.
1: Jazzercise music.
0: Tuned into DJ Slide spinning the ones and twos on the Hot Talk Morning Show. Obviously, the white envelope has not been cashed yet here on this Tuesday.
1: How much money do we have to slip him to get an actual request?
0: I mean, a request in... Well, for the ladies, you go front of the line, front of the line, no matter what. So you're already in, a shoe-in, no doubt, Leanne. But for us guys, I guess we're forced to listen to this junk here at 7:36. Man, oh, man. And, well, James in Myrtle Beach says, hey, there is a wreck over there on Highway 90 near Clay Ridge Road, but traffic is backed up because some genius decided to block the lanes on Highway 501 for construction during the busiest hour of the commute time on this Tuesday morning.
1: Why?
0: Along Highway 501. I mean, I want to say it's overnight construction that's supposed to wrap up usually around 7 o'clock in the morning, at least 6 a.m., I would think. Slide got tied up in that traffic yesterday, had to take a detour through Coastal Carolina, back around out towards 501. What was that? Singleton Ridge Road, you said, Slide, that you had to turn onto?
2: Yes.
0: Yeah, okay. So there was a little delay, but now that's at 5 o'clock in the morning when there are not many vehicles out on the roadways. Now, with heavier traffic volume, good luck taking a quote-unquote shortcut. So you're forced to listen to DJ Slide's tunes here this morning, and yes, of course, the Hot Talk Morning Show with Leanne Graham. I'm Joe Katz, and just out this morning from Robert Callahai is his name. He is the chief pollster at the Trafalgar Group, based out of Colombia. He's a bulldog lover, an F1 racing enthusiast, and a long-suffering fan of the Gamecocks, the Dallas Cowboys, and the Atlanta Braves. That's according to his Twitter bio that I'm following here today. And a poll of 1,200 respondents that was taken between June 5th and June 7th, looking at the primary races here. Madam LG coming in at 22.4%, Alan Wilson at 20.7%, Rom Reddy at 17.5%, followed by Ralph Norman at 16% and Nancy Mace at 14%, with 8.3% of respondents out of the 1,200 still undecided as of this

0: One second, you're enjoying your first day off in forever. 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
1: It was all in the while, Madam LG just kind of stood on the sideline, didn't fire any shots out there when it came to the opponents of hers. And she's stayed relatively quiet when it came to the opposition. To me, it's because once you, go on the attack, then you become the point of attack, meaning that right. other people are going to push back on you, and maybe there was a little bit more than what some had thought leading through this campaign.
2: So she made the big news when she was uninvited to do the commencement at South Carolina State University.
1: Sure.
2: I think it was set up. I mean, you don't invite her in the first place, not knowing what her politics are and that of your student body. That was one very big issue with a lot of voters. Then Alan Wilson last week, he comes in with the whole, illegal immigration issue, which is huge with a lot of voters. So pick your issue, which is what you vote for.
1: Is it illegal immigration? Is it free speech on college campuses? Alan Wilson also recently announced that he was going to take over, at least his office was going to take over the prosecution of that woman in the upstate who's been stealing all sorts of money from her quote-unquote boutique.
2: Uh-huh. And been arrested like two dozen times.
1: Yes, and then released on bond only to commit more alleged
2: crime. So he specifically mentioned that case.
1: Yes, she was arrested 17 times just this year across multiple counties, and the Attorney General's office announced this week that it will be handling the prosecution of all charges of that Anderson County boutique owner. So looking to make some headway in the upstate maybe pertaining to this high-profile case. And you say high-profile case. Well, this story has gone viral and national. I want to say in large part based on the 17 different mugshots this woman
2: has.
1: And
2: she's very attractive. That's part of the deal.
1: So that's what we call clickbait. Man, look at this boutique owner. Oh, she defrauded my wife 8 times over some baby clothes. Mm. Alan Wilson is going to prosecute her? I'm in on the AG. I mean, if you're going to handle the law.
2: Just give her more screen time. You're happy,
1: right? At the lowest level, just throw her picture up next to your campaign ad and be like, I threw her in jail. Oh, man, this guy, he's got my vote. So that's where the state of the GOP race stands, at least according to one poll, the Trafalgar Group poll that was conducted, as I said, June 5th through the 7th with 1,200 respondents. Down a little bit further down the ticket, on the Republican side, there is an attorney general's race now that Alan Wilson will no longer be the AG, where he has held that job for quite some time. State Senator Stephen Goldfinch will be with us in about an hour from now, carrying the top of the race right now, at least according to the poll, at 28.5%, David Stumbo at 23.6%, and then David Pasco at 15.2%. But in this race, there are 33% of voters, according to the poll, that are still undecided.
2: Yeah, I'm not sure. We know David Pasco is the only one who saw the error of his ways and came back to the light of the Republican Party, right? But that's being held against him, that he was at one time a Democrat.
1: Yes, and that's exactly
2: his record as a Democrat being held against him.
1: Basically, Reed, who texted in, just echoed those sentiments, saying, hey, this guy voted for Biden. He endorsed Biden. He knocked on doors for Biden. Mm-hmm. And he's not a true Republican. He's not changed. And I don't believe what he has said and what he has sold to us in terms of his bill of goods when he's joined us on, at least a handful of occasions here over the last few weeks and months.
2: Yeah, you can cover up a Nazi tattoo and become a Democrat, no problem.
1: Yes, you're talking about the guy in Maine, right?
2: Yeah.
1: He had, the Fuhrer tattoo on his chest.
2: I don't need to know exactly which variety.
1: I mean, as I recall, they made a whole bunch of, to do with nothing over Pete Hegseth and his tattoos.
2: Yes, his tattoos are extreme.
1: They might be extreme. Yeah. You see it amongst military men. But they were mainly based on Christian faith and belief, his tattoos. Tattoos that you see in many churches of Christian faith. All around the world, but he apparently was not good enough based on his tattoos. And you could say what you will about his time as the Secretary of War or Defense, whatever you want to call it,

0: But that was a big talking point during his confirmation hearings that were held months ago.
1: So. I mean, it's Old Testament that says don't put markings upon your body. So
0: I agree.
1: That's Old Testament. But still, if I get an opportunity to stand before God one day, that's the one thing I've got going for me. I obeyed that one
0: law. No piercings and no tattoos. Yeah, I do not have any tattoos either. I'm not a big tattoo fan.
1: Wow, really?
0: My wife has one tattoo.
1: I don't know very many men that don't have tattoos.
0: Yeah, no tattoos.
1: I'm in a studios with two guys that are smarter than I thought.
0: I don't have big enough muscles to have a tattoo. It'd look like a little, I'd have like a little shrimp on my arm.
1: What about when when thin people get tattoos and then they plump up and it... Yeah.
0: I just don't know with the whole sleeve and the stuff these days. What that is, I like sitting in the sun. So having tattoos all over my body when I sit in the sun and tan because of this beautiful olive oil texture skin that I have that changes colors throughout the course
1: God
0: of the year.
1: God made you pretty enough already,
0: In the wintertime, I look like a white guy. In the summertime, I can be confused for a Spanish guy. So.
1: And Slide, why do you not have tattoos?
2: Nothing more beautiful than healthy skin.
1: All right.
2: Nothing.
0: Yeah, I'm just
1: no judgment.
0: I love the sand. I love the
2: sand. If you want tattoos, that's fine.
0: And that's not a big thing.
2: Anybody who wants to do it, I'm cool with it. If they want to drink, I'm cool with it. Actually, I make a lot of money from people who drink and smoke. But
1: tattooed people that drink and smoke.
2: I don't, and tattooed people too. they love to party. They got
0: sounds like a very stereotypical thing to say, DJ Slide.
2: If you have a motorcycle, you want to show it off. You have a tattoo, you want to show it off.
1: Most people do.
2: They're proud of it, and I understand it. I just said there's nothing more beautiful than healthy skin. That's all I said.
0: That most people who have tattoos like to party.
2: They do like to party, yes.
1: That is interesting. I think that there are a lot of people with tattoos who
0: don't
1: party.
0: Right.
2: That's true, too.
0: I mean, especially younger people, because the trends and the numbers say it all, right? Amongst the
1: younger people.
0: Just have to
1: have one.
0: Yeah, and none of those kids are drinking or, they're vaping these days. So nothing better than a big muscular guy with a whole bunch of tattoos that's hitting a little, nicotine box that smells like, bubble gum.
1: Now, I've never been that committed to any particular symbol to believe in that I will still be committed to it in another 5 or 10 years. If there was something, so I can understand with Pete Hegseth doing the cross and the other biblical tattoos. I get that. But I am going to judge someone who got a Nazi tattoo and then runs for office. I'm going to judge. I'm sorry.
0: My bad. It was just a fad that I was in.
1: Yeah, that's it.
0: I started to explore Nazism.
1: I was going through my Third Reich phase.
0: And for all the talk for those people who, of course, cry to the high sky about President Donald Trump being the next edition of Adolf Hitler, it's amazing how quickly they forego that thought to then elect an actual vowed Nazi up in the state of Maine. So we'll see where that conversation goes. But at the end of the day, even if he wins the Democratic nomination, I still think he has an outside chance to actually unseat the longtime Senator Susan Collins from up that way in the northeastern part of the country. Going back to the Attorney General's race, and we'll talk with State Senator Goldfinch here in a little while. He laid out some of the things that he's done as a defense attorney, some of the litigation that he has delivered in the courtroom. At the end of the day, though, he has zero prosecutorial experience, right? He's never prosecuted on behalf of the state, right? He's never been a solicitor. He's never been in the Attorney General's office, right? At least to my knowledge.
1: You're right.
0: So he has zero prosecutorial experience. Is he too cozy with members of the legislature?
1: Yes.
0: Right? He's been a member of the legislature for quite some time. Do we need an attorney general who rubs shoulders with the political elites of Colombia? And that's not to say he has been more than willing to join us and answer any and all questions that we have asked him throughout the course of my time here on the Hot Talk Morning Show, which spans the better part of 3 years. Literally, I'll send him a note, DM him on Facebook, and within 5 minutes, I've got a date and a time. So he is accessible. I will give him that. And I'm in agreement with a lot of things that he has said and some of the things that he has decided to push forward. Micah's Law being for one of the examples that he laid out Last time he joined us towards the back end of the week. Now, David Pasco, recently converted lifelong Democrat. Are you comfortable with a recently converted lifelong Democrat who does have a history of prosecuting corruption in Colombia?
1: Mm-hmm.
0: But do you have questions and concerns pertaining to him taking a quote-unquote vendetta out on many Republicans who have been critical of his time as a Democrat and as a Biden supporter? Does he use this office for political purposes and not purposes of upholding and prosecuting the law?
1: Political purposes and vendetta is what we hear them say about the president all the time. However, I would have a vendetta, too, against people who are actually doing illegal things with their office and using their office for ill-gotten gain. I'm sorry. I don't care if it's a vendetta or not. You need to go after those folks. So.
0: And he has a history of that and has prosecuted a lot of corruption. And he has said that basically Alan Wilson stood in the way of me going further.
1: Mm-hmm.
0: As the attorney general, current AG, Alan Wilson, gave him some special tools as a prosecutor to look into this stuff. And he said, man, I'm just scratching the surface here. And look, we've got people in jail, people stepping away from their elected office. We need to dig further. And that's when Alan Wilson put up the stop sign, said, hold on, you're getting a little too close for comfort here.
1: Mm-hmm.
0: And that's not to allege that the AG has been, has his hands in anything illegal or, not on the up and up. But nonetheless, that is also something that is of concern to some across the state. And the final candidate, his name's David Stumbo. While he seems maybe the most level-headed out of the three, the South Carolina Ethics Commission is investigating complaint against David Stumbo, who is the 8th Circuit solicitor, that for several years he paid himself a total of $36,700 out of office funds, according to allegations reported to the Ethics Commission.
1: If you look up if you look up Senator Goldfinch, you may find some information that sounds similar to that. I would suggest look at his voting record as he's been in Colombia. What was his voting record? What did he vote against? What did he just not bother to show up and vote for at all?
0: So those are the three candidates running for attorney general on the Republican side. As I mentioned, from the Trafalgar Group, State Senator Stephen Goldfinch with a slight 3% edge. Based on the 1,200 respondents to this poll from earlier this week. Polls are open until 7 o'clock this evening.
1: Good morning. It is Tuesday, June 9th, and here are some of your Hot Talk News headlines. We brought you the story of a human bone found in a DOT dirt pile near Highway 22 at Highway 501. Now we've learned from Horry County Police that more skeletal remains have been discovered, this time in the woods along Postal Way. Officials don't think the two finds are related, but since it was reported Wednesday in Carolina Forest, investigators have been comparing the remains with DNA from the missing persons database. And the Horry County PD has supplied a little more information about the shooting of three people in Ainar Friday night just before 10 p.m. The shots were fired in the heat of an argument. Two shooting victims were hospitalized with injuries, and a third victim suffered a fatal gunshot. His name has been released. 34-year-old Calvin Smith of Gallivan's Ferry died Friday night, but still no word on the circumstances of the shooting or even if there's one or more suspects, and that investigation is ongoing. The Horry County Department of Health building on Industrial Park Road in Conway was evacuated Monday morning after an automatic alarm alerted firefighters to a fire in one of the building's rooms. Sprinklers had already put out the small fire by the time firefighters arrived around 9:30, but there was smoke in the building, so it was evacuated as a precaution. No injuries were reported. Officials say the cause of the fire is still under investigation. And you may see smoke in Carolina Forest this morning, but it's only residual from a blaze firefighters contained Monday evening. A little less than an acre was on fire when Horry County Fire Rescue was called out to the woods behind the Carolina Forest Library just after 3 Monday afternoon. And finally, more airline news. The 11th airline to add a Myrtle Beach hub was Contour Airlines. They started service to Beckley, West Virginia last week. Now they've announced two more destinations, nonstop service to Altoona, Pennsylvania, and Parkersburg, West Virginia, begins July 1st. And that's some of your Hot Talk News headlines. Taking a look at your Hot Talk weather for today, it's going to be mild, breezy, a high in the mid-80s. There's lots of cloud cover, though. That should be keeping us a little bit cooler. And overnight, a low around 70, much like this morning. Tomorrow, more humidity and heat starts to move in. So tomorrow could be bearable. Highs close to 90. But Thursday and Friday and Saturday are a legitimate heat wave with temperatures expected to be in the 90s, even along the coast, and heat indexes of about 100 plus. It's 70. 75 in Carolina Forest. It's already warmed up to 79 in Surfside Beach at 753. Good morning.
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6: 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A total and utter fraud. 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And definitely not a conservative. 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
0: We're headed towards 8 o'clock here on the Hot Talk Morning Show. Cody Simpson is going to join us a little after 8 o'clock. He's running for the South Carolina Agriculture Commission position within the state, and he's actually kicking off his long day across South Carolina here in Myrtle Beach, and he wants to phone in to encourage people to get out and vote today. It is primary day here in the state of South Carolina, and those polls are open until 7 o'clock tonight. Well, our friend David in North Myrtle Beach just got back from Parkersburg, West Virginia, and little did he know that he can now fly nonstop from Myrtle Beach, South Carolina, to Parkersburg, West Virginia.
1: With very inexpensive introductory fares.
0: And you're looking at Parkersburg, I want to say, if you're going to draw a triangle, you could go from Pittsburgh to Columbus, Ohio, and the tip of the triangle at its point was where Parkersburg, West Virginia is located, if you're unfamiliar with the lay of the land up there in the Mountain State. A little bit of a ride away from Morgantown, which is where I'll be later on this fall for the start of the college football season. So Good to have you on board there, David, up in North Myrtle Beach. And for those tuned in, stuck in traffic this morning, we're feeling for you. I just want to highlight the fact that there was a wreck on Highway 90 near Clay Ridge Road right off of 501 Business, and Highway 501 has been a mess from downtown Conway to Coastal Carolina here this morning. Keep that in mind. All right, big question for you guys with 1 minute to go. Today's my daughter's first Bible study class. Do I have to drive her to Bible study, hold her hand, and walk into the facility to make sure everything is on the up and up in this church?
1: I thought it was at someone's house.
0: No, it's at
1: the church.
0: Church, yes.
1: Yes, you do need to go in the first time and check to see what it's
0: So I need to go in. Well, I've been to the church before, and I've been to the rec hall that they hold Bible study classes at. I know the dad. He's the pastor.
1: Mm-hmm.
0: The mom of the little boy invited Sophia to go attend Bible study.
1: You need to appear overly concerned.
0: As the dad.
1: Yes.
0: Don't let mom go do it.
1: If you do, you'd still need to follow up on her.
0: All right. Or maybe I should pick her up tonight and not
1: go inside.
0: Go inside
1: yes.
0: and pick her up. It's a Bible study class,
1: guys. I don't care.
0: It's Bible study.
2: Listen.
0: He's got nothing.
1: The devil can be an angel of light.
13: The main event. I'm Chris Foster of Fox News. Today's Senate primary in Maine is the most closely watched nationally of the races in four states. Democrats there deciding how much they care about controversies attached to oyster farmer and Army combat veteran Graham Plattner.
14: The latest rough headline comes via Plattner's former political director, Genevieve McDonald, writes, Graham Plattner is not someone who would be good for Maine or for the country. He exhibits a pattern of dishonest behavior that is impossible to ignore. Plattner has said the claims are politically motivated as fellow progressives back his run. The winning Democrat will face longtime Republican Senator Susan Collins, lesser-known candidate David Costello, and the state's Governor Janet Mills are also on the ballot. Plattner has pulled far ahead, but the voters decide today.
13: It's Fox's Molly Line in Portland, Maine. Trump endorsed North Dakota House Republican Julie Fedorchak faces a primary challenge from state party-endorsed Alex Balazs.
15: Anti-establishment Republicans also challenging Lindsey Graham in the U.S. Senate in South Carolina, where President Trump has also backed current Lieutenant Governor Pamela Yvette. In Nevada, polling shows Republican Governor Joe Lombardo expected to ward off primary challengers as Democrats also choose between several candidates to score the party's nomination. Jeff Manasso, Fox News.
13: The Los Angeles mayor's race is set. It'll be incumbent Karen Bass against another Democrat.
16: Progressive city council member Nithya Raman will advance, and that means that former reality TV star Spencer Pratt is out. Voters are also waiting on the results of the Golden State's governor's race. Former state attorney general Javier Becerra is in the lead. Two candidates will emerge in the race, Republican Steve Hilton and Democrat Tom Steyer still in the running.
13: Fox's Alex Hogan. Two crew members are rescued after an Army helicopter crash near the coast of Oman. U.S. Central Command says the cause of the crash is under investigation. President Trump tells reporters the crew members are fine, and a report on the crash will be issued today. 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
19: 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State Highway Patrol working a number of incidents in Horry County. Highway 501 beachbound at Waccamaw Drive, Highway 90 at Depot Road, and Farrell Parkway at Crestwind Boulevard. Look for lane restrictions on Highway 501 beachbound from Academy Drive to University Boulevard. 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
1: 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Today is going to be cloudy, breezy, mild, high in the mid-80s. And then overnight, a low, much like this morning, cloudy, low 70s. Tomorrow's when the heat and humidity starts to roll in. We'll all approach 90 tomorrow and exceed 90 by Thursday, Friday, Saturday with a true heat wave on the way. It's 74 in Sacristy and 72 in Garden City at 8:03. Good morning.
20: Mark Lynch claims he's the conservative choice to represent South Carolina, but his past tells a different story. Multiple DUIs, a hit and run arrest, a cocaine trafficking conviction, and that's just the beginning of U.S. Senate candidate Mark Lynch's rap sheet. Lynch's own business was caught red-handed violating immigration laws, the very laws designed to protect American jobs from illegal workers. And now we learn that some of Lynch's closest advisors think that women shouldn't even be allowed to vote, and also accused the President of the United States of orchestrating 9/11. One advisor even supported an alleged pedophile. Mark Lynch, a rap sheet fit for a convict, not a United States senator, and a past far too problematic to represent us. Palmetto Action is responsible for the content of this advertising, paid for by Palmetto Action, not authorized by any candidate or candidate's committee. www.palmettoaction.com.
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2: Hour three. Oh, yeah. Here we go. I feel for you because I know what it's like to be stuck in traffic yesterday. Nothing you can do about it. Leave early. Here we go. Here we go. Here we go. Joe, Bro, and Leanne Graham.
0: Yes, sir. It's 8:06 here on the Hot Talk Morning Show, Tuesday, June 9th, 2026. The long-awaited South Carolina primary day is finally here. Something that we've been talking about since last August, when the first of the candidates who were dipping their toes in the water to express interest in running for public office, mainly at the top of the ticket today, the gubernatorial primary. I want to say that was when we first started to connect it with Madam LG, Pamela Avett. We spoke with the Attorney General, Alan Wilson. We had already spoken with Representative Nancy Mace on multiple occasions before she even expressed interest in running for governor, along with Congressman Ralph Norman. They've been more than willing to join us in the last several months. Rom Reddy as well. In the Lowcountry, we brought you the latest and the last Trafalgar Group poll in the last half hour. So the polls will remain open until 7 o'clock tonight. We'll speak with South Carolina State Senator Stephen Goldfinch from our neck of the woods in one half hour from now, also seeking your vote to become the Republican nominee, looking to serve our state as the next Attorney General moving into 2027. A little bit further down the ticket, there is a race for the Commissioner of Agriculture, and we caught up with Cody Simpson last week, and he's in our neck of the woods this morning, and he wanted to phone in to the Hot Talk Morning Show a little after 8 o'clock to spread the word that primary day is here. Cody, how are we doing this morning?
23: We're doing great, Joe. I appreciate you having us on the trail. We've been up. We were there greeting folks at 7 o'clock, and we're very happy that it is primary day and encouraging everybody to get out to get to vote, and they have no excuse excuse.
0: Yeah, no doubt. No excuse. Get your vote, or you can no longer complain to us on the Thumbs Up Guys Injury Lawyers Hotline and Text Line at 839-9950. Complete your civic duty, and then you can complain all you want on the text line and the hotline thereafter, whether your candidate wins or loses today and then moving into the midterm election this November. Cody, the pressing question of the day, well, I've got two of them for you. If you become the next Commissioner of Agriculture, will you join us regularly to talk about the issues of the day when it comes to farming?
23: Oh, yes, sir. Without a doubt, I think it's very important that we talk directly with the people. You know, President Trump, who actually just came out yesterday again, encouraging folks to get out and vote for me, says President Trump says, I will not let the people down. Well, I agree with him, and he does exactly what you just mentioned. He stays in regular contact directly with the people, and I think it's important of the work that you provide to give insight again to how your government should be working, or in some cases where it's not working. But that's where we hold people accountable. And I think it's important that we continue these open lines of communication to serve the people of South Carolina.
0: All right, my last question, which is of the utmost importance to me here this morning. My daughter has been invited to a Bible study class with her little friend who is 8 years old. He's a boy. She's a girl. I know the pastor, who's his father, and the co-hosts here on the Hot Talk Morning Show feel like I need to walk my daughter hand in hand to the Bible study course, because the last time she was over there for his little birthday, as I took a picture of them two, the little man says to me, I'm going to marry your daughter one day at 8 years old.
23: Oh,
0: so
23: wow.
0: Should I be concerned about this or not, Cody?
23: Well, no, sir. I think that is a great little gentleman at starting at an early age. So I'm all for it. And I tell you, we need to understand again of our children and making sure that they do know what a girl and what a boy is.
1: Yes.
23: And, you know, those folks in Washington, they get it confused sometimes. They don't even know what the definition of a woman. So I tell those people, I said, you know, if you get confused, well, why don't you just go out and try milking that bull and see how that works out for you?
1: Exactly. Amen to that. So Cody Simpson, he's going to run the Department of Agriculture if things work out well for him and President Trump. So we're wishing you the best of luck today, Cody. But I do want to point out that at the other departments in state government, they're pretty much at the mercy of laws and regulations, whereas agriculture is, it's got laws and regulations, but you're also at the mercy of Mother Nature. So you say that if elected, you're not going to let any of us down. We can all depend on you, but you can't depend on Mother Nature. I'm worried right now about our lack of rain and what's going to happen at the end of this growing season to our state farmers. That could be your first real challenge. So how would you face it? What would you do?
23: Well, I tell you, a lot of the farmers have been out there, and we've been doing rain dances and everything under the sun. But again, we've got to work to make sure that we keep our lands. Again, we want to make them more sustainable. There are opportunities out there for farmers to even help with our irrigation systems to make sure that our crops do get the water. But I do think it's important that we have good policy, common sense policy in place. So if we do need to have access to those great resources, that way our farmers are able to, again, have a crop so we can eat. A lot of people may not realize, but our food did not come from the grocery store. It came from our farms. So we've got to make sure that we encourage people to shop local. For every dollar that's spent in that local economy, 67 cents stays there. And I think it's important that we support because it keeps our farms.
1: So, Cody, when you say that you need to have policy in place, and of course your job would also be to enforce it, what are you going to do? You know, there's a lot of lawmakers that are their lawyers or their realtors, but they don't, or they're not farmers. There's not that many in Columbia that come from an agricultural background, to be honest. How are you going to work with them to help them compose bills in the Senate and the House to push through that policy that you'll need?
23: I think it's important that we get back to common sense. I remind people often that if you eat or drink, the Department of Agriculture regulates it. I want to work with them just like they advocate for our small businesses, where farms are small businesses. Our restaurants are regulated by the department. I want them to be able to make sure that they have more freedom and less of this government overreach. Again, under President Reagan, He stated often when he first got in that it was bureaucracy was the biggest threat to the American people at the time. Well, I want to cut that red tape. I want to eliminate this burdensome regulation. And if they like to eat, then they'll help us get those road barriers out of the way. Because I don't know about anybody else, but I do not want to continue to import this produce out of other foreign countries, which about 70% of our food supply in South Carolina is coming from out of the state. And we need to make sure that we make it easier for our farmers to be able to sell directly to the consumer, because food security is a matter of national security. And I think it's an easy sell for them if they want to make sure that we keep our American soil. Then they need to support us by eliminating these regulations that are stifling growth and opportunity at the very highest.
0: Hey, Cody, you talked last time you joined us, what was it, about a week ago, about a news story that has, you know, been in the cycle but hasn't caught a ton of attention when it comes to the American people as to one of our biggest adversaries, maybe the biggest around the world, and how China has basically bought up a bunch of land in our country. They have bought up a lot of our pork processors, mainly in North Carolina, Smithfield, now at the hands of the Chinese, and the concerns that you have surrounding that. What can the Commissioner of Agriculture do if, in fact, you are elected to this position to try and stymie this or roll back some of the purchases that have been made? I mean, this is a private sort of a transaction here that's going on. How does the state kind of step in and raise the red flag?
23: I think it's very important that your Commissioner of Agriculture is the caretaker of God's land. As a fifth-generation farmer, we've been farming the same land since 1904. And ever since we got here in the Americas in the late 1700s, we've been farming in America. And I think it's important that we protect our freedoms, and our land is very important. Every patriotic song that we sing has the word land in it, because that is who we are. That's our heritage. That's our way of life. And you can't grow crops, you can't really do much of anything without land. And that needs to belong and stay in Americans' hands. So on day one, I'm going to do all I can to work with the General Assembly. I already did when I was, again, as a candidate. I took that candidate hat off and made sure I was a farmer and testified there at the State House to make sure that we not only banned it from Chinese hands, but, you know, the countries of Russia, Iran, North Korea, and Cuba also all are able to buy land here in South Carolina. And I don't know about you, but those are not your friendly neighbors that you want next to you. And so I'm going to do all we can to not only ban it, but I want to work with the General Assembly to take our land back, because we are celebrating our 250th anniversary this year. And these are our freedoms. These should be only granted to our American citizens. Because if you try going over to one of their countries, they'll tell you to pound sand. And so we've got to do all we can to keep our land, because, again, food security is a matter of national security, and we need to protect our lands in South Carolina.
0: Hey, Congress up in Washington, you know, has allocated a lot of money towards our farmers over the last number of years. But when you dig a little bit deeper into where that funding actually goes, much of it is allocated to nutrition programs across our country, such as the Supplemental Nutrition Assistance Program, known as SNAP, which has been in the crosshairs of a lot of fraud and mispayments, and we're talking billions upon billions of dollars. Why do we name something the Farm Bill, but most of that money actually goes to, as I said, different sorts of food programs and not necessarily direct to the farmers? Do we have this backwards?
23: I couldn't agree with you more. We have not passed a farm bill since 2018, and a lot of that is because of these government subsidies that people cannot get along on. But the American people are really the ones that are suffering, because we are still operating and still in policy since 2018. Well, a lot of things have changed. A lot of our economy, especially in agriculture, with the demand is shifting. We've got to get with the times, and we have got to pass a new farm bill. And to your point about SNAP fraud, well, I will tell you, the Secretary Rollins, when I worked for her, she has found so much fraud. She has ended it, as well as when I was at USDA working under her, we found 93 DEI programs which I don't know how, to your point, I don't know what DEI has anything to do with our food. And so we've got to do all we can to, again, get back to the basics, get back to who we're serving. Our mission at hand is serving the people. And we need to be able, and also, in my opinion, we need to cut out this all this overruns and cost and all to the government, because at the end of the day, we're still paying for it. I want to work with our local producers to provide that food locally sourced at those schools and to our local communities, especially our seniors who you look at any of this produce that they send in. Some of it's even coming from these countries of Brazil and Mexico. Well, you've got farmers around the corner. If they even knew about the program through the government, then they probably would have sold to them. But our government, again, is backwards when it comes to that. And that's why the president on day one is bringing the farmers first. And that's what I want to do. I want to bring back and put South Carolina first.
1: Okay, I got to ask you a couple of tougher questions here, Cody. And by the way, we are talking to Cody Simpson, the voice you're hearing. He's running for the South Carolina Agriculture Commissioner. So Joe brought up the Farm Bill. You don't have to share your opinion if you don't want to, but some folks have a really strong opinion one way or the other, and it might persuade who they'd vote for in regards to hemp and cannabis, if it should be grown, if it should be sold. That is a farm issue. Where do you stand on that?
23: Well, as you just mentioned, it was legalized for growing of hemp in the 2018 Farm Bill, and a lot of products have been made from hemp, especially for our fiber. And it is legal right now in South Carolina for farmers to be able to grow. You also see a lot of the health benefits of hemp. And unfortunately, people like to marry legalizing marijuana and hemp when they're just two totally different issues. And there's a lot that can be derived, especially at packaging, ropes. Again, a lot of fiber comes from that clothes. That can go into, and just to remind everybody on the show, is that this hemp was also a huge industry in South Carolina back in the early 1900s. And so we, again, are this is grown here. It has the good climate. And so I'm certainly it is the law of the land, and I think that's what we should be doing. A lot of our farmers invested in it, but unfortunately the current department actually closed the office. And they feel like that the rug was taken up from underneath them. And that's not what your government should be doing. We should not be picking winners and losers. That is what the Democrats do. We've got to make sure that we do all we can to support our farmers, and that's their freedom to use on their land, and it is the law of the land.
1: So you mentioned to Joe also that we should be, in your role, be forward-thinking. In particular, I'm thinking about the Israeli aquaculture firm that has set up down in Orangeburg County with the land-based fish farming and packaging. Do you see opportunities that maybe we haven't even imagined yet, like aquaculture, to expand the agricultural face of South Carolina?
23: Oh, I think we have unlimited possibilities in South Carolina. Your Department of Agriculture, to your point, aquaculture, mariculture, we have the climates, and that's why I tell people, not only do I want to protect our lands, but I want to also make sure that we protect our estuaries of where these living, like seafood, our oysters, our shrimp. We've got to make sure we have that environment, because, again, I do not want to continue to import. 97% of all of our seafood is imported from foreign countries. They don't go through the same inspections that our people have to go through. In particular, shrimp, they go through no inspections when they're imported into South Carolina. But you look at our seafood industry now, they have to go through at least five agencies and regulatory arm of the government. So you see why that burden has been placed on them, and that's why they're selling shrimp boats left and right. And that's why these businesses are going out. We have got to put our businesses first. It is great to be able to invest in this, again, mariculture, aquaculture. We need to have incentives there at the department to help them expand and grow and focus on our own people instead of using all of these funds, no offense to anybody, but enticing all these other countries from coming in here Well, in my opinion, we need to be looking at South Carolina and how we can make and produce our own, because, again, I want to be more sustainable here and dependent on our people, not on some foreign country, especially, I mean, I want to prepare, like you mentioned, Israeli, with the wars that are going on overseas, unfortunately, COVID, the disasters that happened, or if we're in Hurricane Alley right now, we've got to be prepared, because you think about it, within a day, all the food's off the shelf. So I'm all for protecting that food supply. And we have the industry, we have the people, and we've got the shrimp, we've got the seafood. And I think right now we just need to do a better job of investing in that and do better about supporting our people.
1: Hey, Cody, we are out of time. Real quick, yes or no. Do you think as agriculture commissioner, you should trade in agricultural commodities?
23: I believe for me personally, on my farm, I think the department does oversee that because we've got to protect the little man and the little lady. So we need to make sure that we have a source there with our beef, with our poultry, with every type of commodity, especially timber that's unfortunately not doing well. But yes, I think the department needs to be educating people, again, of their commodities.
0: Mm-hmm. Hey, Cody, thanks so much for the time. Enjoy this day. I know it's been an interesting last couple of weeks and months for you. And hopefully we'll be talking to you on the back end of this primary day when the polls close later tonight.
23: Yes, sir. Well, thank y'all very much for having us, and I look forward to seeing y'all real soon.
0: Again, that's Cody Simpson. He's looking for your vote to become the next Commissioner of Agriculture here in the state of South Carolina. We'll talk with State Senator Stephen Goldfinch, running for Attorney General, coming up here in just about 15 minutes on Hot Talk 99.5.
1: Good morning. It is Tuesday, June 9th, and here are some of your Hot Talk News headlines. We brought you the story of a human bone found in a DOT dirt pile near Highway 22 at Highway 501. Now we've learned from Horry County Police that more skeletal remains have been discovered, this time in the woods along Postal Way. Officials don't think the two finds are related, but since it was reported Wednesday in Carolina Forest, investigators have been comparing the remains with DNA from the missing persons database. And the Horry County PD has supplied a little more information about the shooting of three people in Ainar Friday night just before 10 p.m. The shots were fired in the heat of an argument. Two shooting victims were hospitalized with injuries, and a third victim suffered a fatal gunshot. His name has been released. 34-year-old Calvin Smith of Gallivan's Ferry died Friday night, but still no word on the circumstances of the shooting or even if there's one or more suspects, and that investigation is ongoing. The Horry County Department of Health building on Industrial Park Road in Conway was evacuated Monday morning after an automatic alarm alerted firefighters to a fire in one of the building's rooms. Sprinklers had already put out the small fire by the time firefighters arrived around 9:30, but there was smoke in the building, so it was evacuated as a precaution. No injuries were reported. Officials say the cause of the fire is still under investigation. And you may see smoke in Carolina Forest this morning, but it's only residual from a blaze firefighters contained Monday evening. A little less than an acre was on fire when Horry County Fire Rescue was called out to the woods behind the Carolina Forest Library just after 3 Monday afternoon. And finally, more airline news. The 11th airline to add a Myrtle Beach hub was Contour Airlines. They started service to Beckley, West Virginia last week. Now they've announced 2 more destinations, nonstop service to Altoona, Pennsylvania, and Parkersburg, West Virginia, begins July 1st. And that's some of your Hot Talk News headlines.
4: 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Today, mild, breezy, cloudy, high in the mid-80s. And overnight, much like this morning, cloudy, a low around 70. Then it starts getting more humid and hotter tomorrow afternoon, up toward 90. And then by Thursday, Friday, exceeding 90 for most of the listening area and into Saturday as well. So it's a true heat wave on the way. If you have lawns to cut, outdoor activities, maybe consider doing them today if you can find the time. It's, as a matter of fact, 8:26 right now, and it's 77 out in Litchfield and 74 in Conway. Good morning.
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Let's go to Elko!

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1: All right, got about 15 seconds to go before we hit the Fox News update. Why not give away those pair of tickets to go see Darius Rucker as part of the Reed Jewelers concert series at Live Oak Bank Pavilion in downtown Wilmington, just up the road in North Carolina. He's performing Friday, June 19th. If you'd like to go, be calling number 4 right now at 839-9950.
2: For its primary.
3: Democrats essentially facing off against themselves as to whether or not to support this controversial candidate, Graham Plattner, an oysterman, a Marine, an Army veteran. He's also facing a slew of scandals here. The latest rough headline comes via Plattner's former political director, titled, "I Know Firsthand Why Graham Plattner Shouldn't Be a U.S. Senator."
2: Fox's Marley Line reporting from Portland. Primaries also taking place in South Carolina, Nevada, and North Dakota. President Trump pushes for peace with Iran, saying it could come in a few days. Meanwhile,
4: CENTCOM gave an update on those two helicopter crew members that were lost at sea. We're told that they were rescued by American forces after their helicopter went down.
2: That's Fox's Aisha Hosni at the White House. U.S. Central Command says those soldiers are in stable condition. 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
0: Start your morning with everything you need to know on the Hot Talk Morning Show. Joe Katz and Leanne Graham break down the biggest stories from around the Grand Strand. Local news that hits home. And producer DJ Slide on the ones and twos. 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
5: 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State Highway Patrol working a number of incidents in Horry County. Highway 501 beachbound at Waccamaw Drive, Highway 90 at Depot Road, and Farrell Parkway at Crestwind Boulevard. Look for lane restrictions on Highway 501 beachbound from Academy Drive to University Boulevard. 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
6: 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If you've got outdoor activities, maybe try to get them done today. Cloudy and high in the mid-80s. That cloud cover keeping us cool. We'll have humidity rolling in by tomorrow. So after our low of about 70, tomorrow morning we'll feel like it does this morning. Just getting a lot hotter tomorrow afternoon. And then by Thursday, Friday, we're talking about highs in the 90s and feeling like hundreds or even coastal areas as a real heat wave hits the area. At 8:31, it's very pleasant. It's 74 in Devadu. And it's 71 in Longs. Good morning.
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9: The real Rom Reddy? 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Rom Reddy's a millionaire donor to liberal woke museums in New York City. Then he moved to South Carolina, built an illegal seawall at his oceanfront mansion, and tried to get special government treatment to block public access to the beach. Rom Reddy gave big money to establishment rhinos in Colombia, and he attacked the South Carolina Freedom Caucus. Now, Fraudy Reddy runs for governor? He wants the power to pick liberal judges for us? News reports document that he's cozying up to the liberal political establishment. That's the real Rom Reddy. A total and utter fraud. Definitely not from South Carolina. And definitely not a conservative. Paid for by Ralph Norman for governor. P.O. Box 2655, Rock Hill, South Carolina 29732.
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1: But it's 8:36 here on Hot Talk at 99.5 and the Hot Talk Morning Show on this primary day, long-awaited primary day with the election cycle really picking up steam. Got to go all the way back to August of last year related to the gubernatorial race that no doubt that we've paid close attention to over the last several months. I've talked with all of the candidates on multiple occasions, including, of course, multiple candidates just over the last week. And we've also spoken with State Senator Stephen Goldfinch. He's seeking the Republican nomination for Attorney General. And, of course, he represents O'Ree, Georgetown counties over in the State Senate. And he's back with us on the Thumbs Up Guys Injury Lawyers Hot Talk Hotline this morning at 839-9950. Senator Goldfinch, it's great to have you back on the show, and good morning to you.
20: Hey, Joe. Good morning.
1: And, all right, as we roll into this election day, obviously you've been in this position before, but not in a statewide race. What's been, obviously, outside of the glaring statewide campaign that you've had to run, what have been some of the differences this time around related to your run for Attorney General as compared to your run as a state senator?
20: Unfortunately, it's money. You know, when I ran for the state Senate, they wanted me to knock on approximately 2,000 doors, and that, you know, that makes a big difference in a state Senate race. And I did. I knocked on over 2,000 doors. You know, we're looking for 500,000 to 1,000,000, depending on turnout, 500,000 to 1,000,000 votes in this race. You just can't knock on enough doors. So you got to, unfortunately, you got to buy people's attention in far-flung parts of the state. So raising money is a big part of this. You know, grassroots and organizations, a big part of this. You got to have grassroots in every part of the state. And so you got to get around every part of the state and shake hands and get to know the folks that knock on doors and the folks that make phone calls. And so it's a big organization. It's much bigger organization than a Senate race.
1: Hey, one of the topics that we did not touch on last week, but it's ever present in the world that we live in today, not only beholden to South Carolina, but all around the country, has been this issue over legalized gambling, and in particular, the prediction markets that are legal federally, known as the Kalshi predictive market. We've got a pitch to bring casino-style gambling here. We have not yet broached the sports gambling topic the way North Carolina has. And where do you stand on that topic, given its popularity across our country today?
20: Well, I don't want a casino in Myrtle Beach. That's the last

0: and the drugs that all come along with a casino as the top prosecutor for South Carolina. I mean, that's just not something that we want. And so, yeah, not a big fan of casinos. But, you know, there's four or five different gambling bills in the General Assembly right now. And, you know, one of them is a bingo bill, for instance. So there's, you know, there's a wide range of what, quote unquote, gambling is. And you know, I think we have to take those one by one. There's, you know, a bunch of bingo licenses granted to normal people in South Carolina, but for some reason, VFWs and veterans groups can't have a bingo license. So, you know, I don't want to say that I'm absolutely for or against any type of gambling, but casinos itself is, you know, it seems like we're asking for trouble as far as law enforcement goes.
1: So you mentioned any kind of gambling. How do you feel about predictive markets? I feel like part of your role as securities commissioner, we don't even know if it yet will include any regulations for the predictive markets. But what's your opinion on that so far?
0: Yeah, as you mentioned, federally legal at this point. South Carolina hasn't spoken on that. I don't really know, quite frankly. I feel like prediction markets are being used all over the state of South Carolina right now. Everybody that you know and I know are using these prediction markets for anything from, you know, like betting on a golf race or a horse race, or, you know, who the next attorney general is going to be, for instance. I mean, I'm sure there's some prediction markets on that. So, you know, it's probably a moot point at this point, because it is being done at such a level right now, you can't even imagine. I don't partake in it. I don't like gambling, but I don't like to lose money. But I think it's going on at such a huge level right now. It would be impossible for the state to enforce online prediction markets. I think that's something that, you know, the state probably ought to just stay out of, quite frankly.
1: Okay, well, more questions about your opinion on things. What about privatizing the penal system? Would you have private contractors come in and build prisons?
0: I don't like privatized penal systems. I think that's a core function of government, something that's reserved for the government. I don't like that idea for multiple reasons. I don't like it for oversight. I don't like it for liability purposes. I don't like it for a lot of different reasons, but number one, I think it's a core function of government, and it keeps us accountable, right? Like if we outsource this portion of the criminal justice system, what is it that keeps us accountable for the criminal justice system? If we can just shuffle these people off to an island somewhere or a boat somewhere or some far flung part of the state where we don't have to see them or pay for them anymore, we just pay a contract every year. I don't think it keeps us accountable for the system and our leaders accountable for the system. You know, the attorney general needs to be accountable for the criminal justice system. The governor needs to be accountable for the criminal justice system. Your chiefs of police and your sheriffs need to be accountable. And if we don't see them, hear from them, have the complaints, have to deal with the budgets at the State Finance Committee or the House Ways and Means Committee, we sort of lose sight of those issues. And I do think accountability is important, and I think that we ought to keep those public.
1: Well, we know down here in our area, by the way, we're talking with Senator Stephen Goldfinch, who is also running to become the newest attorney general for the state of South Carolina. We have problems down here with usually it's kids. It's not adults. It's kids that come down here unchaperoned, unsupervised, and get in trouble. It happens all over the state. How do you feel about other locations that are holding parents responsible for juvenile crimes? And how would you work to, you know, change our juvenile justice system if you're elected?
0: Great question. The juvenile justice system is a real problem in South Carolina. You know, quite frankly, there are a lot of problems within the DJJ system, and you know, we have to make sure that we're taking care of our kids, you know, those that are the most vulnerable among us. But we have to also make sure that if this is a 16 or a 17 year old committing adult crimes and causing adult consequences, that we're hammering those guys, and that we're doing everything we can to make sure that, you know, if they deserve to stay in quote-unquote prison, DJJ, then they stay there. We have to be harsh with our punishment in order to avoid the next crime that will be committed. And so, Yeah, I mean, it is super important.

0: important for the Attorney General and the solicitors of this state to really make sure that they're distinguishing between a kid that's, you know, that's able to be rehabilitated and a kid that is likely on a path to lifelong destruction of himself and others. And so that's a leadership issue. And I really believe that we can take care of this if we just identify who those kids are, what the recidivism is going to be, and what the punishments need to be meted, how the punishments need to be meted out, depending on those things.
1: Talking with State Senator Stephen Goldfinch, seeking your vote to become the Republican nominee for Attorney General moving into the November midterm elections and the general election. Now, I know the AG's office does not directly oversee or manage the operations of SLED, for instance, but obviously the court system's inundated with a backlog of cases, evidence that they're having trouble processing in a timely manner. What could you do as the AG to kind of help encourage people to speed up these backlogs and or to be sure that we're not giving repeat criminals and offenders just a slap on the wrist, just to move it through the system as quickly as possible?
0: Great question, Judge. So the General Assembly funded a new forensics lab for SLED. I think it was last year. That lab is complete now. And so, the backlog at SLED ought to be, ought to be working its way out. The backlog within the justice system itself at the solicitor's offices is really still a very huge problem for South Carolina. The violent crime backlog in South Carolina is 4 to 5 years, depending on what county you're in. And some counties much worse than others. Orangeburg County, one of the highest in the state, 750 cases that are over, violent crime cases that are over 4 years old. Horry County, by the way, with 20 million people that come by car every year, one of the best in the state. Jimmy Richardson's doing a great job as far as violent crime backlogs go. 300 cases that are over 4 years old in Horry County. And so, again, that's a leadership issue. A lot of these things are leadership issues. The state attorney general's office has the authority to install deputy attorney general's offices in any solicitor's office to start working these backlogs down. It's called the Violent Crime Reduction Task Force. I helped start that a couple years ago with Alan Wilson. And, we've got 4 lawyers, 2 investigators on that task force right now. It really needs to be more like 14 lawyers and, 5 or 6 investigators. And we need regional attorney general's offices across the state. We need one here in Horry County. Right now we have 1 big office in Columbia with 92 lawyers and a bunch of investigators. And for him, for a lawyer to drive to Myrtle Beach and take a witness statement or speak to a victim, it's a 6-hour round trip. It's all day deal. And so it just doesn't happen that much. So for us to, really effectively work for the folks of South Carolina, we need regional attorney general's offices, and I'm going to do that.
2: I think that in Horry County in particular, they've done some things at Jay Rubin where they can do closed captioning to have some of the court proceedings that you don't have to put them in the back of a van and take them down to the courthouse and then bring them back. Would you see more technology being able to assist the attorney general and the solicitors in their local locations as well?
0: With some things, for sure, but there are just some things where, a witness, for instance, is not going to open up to a TV screen, especially if it's a sexual assault or if it's something to do with trafficking of narcotics. I mean, some of these people are just scared to death for their life, as a witness, and so you can't look around a room and see who's there. You can't trust who's not being shown on the TV screen. And so there are a lot of situations in these witness interviews and these, informant interviews where you just can't do it by TV. It's just not effective. You're not going to get the outcomes that, that the victims deserve. So yeah, there are some things where TV, and Zoom's come a long way. There are some things where that will work. But you absolutely, as a prosecutor and as an investigator, you absolutely have to have face-to-face time with some of these folks.
2: You mentioned a task force that you helped create, and that's one of the questions I had on my list for you today, if there were any special task forces or specialized units that don't yet exist, but that you would create if elected.
0: Well, I'll tell you, there's at least three different task forces that I've helped create, and I will answer your question directly, but I do want to mention the ICAC task force, which is the Internet Crimes Against Children task force. You got a human trafficking task force. You got a narcotics task force, and then obviously you got the violent crime backlog task force. Oh, by the way, you got the violent illegal immigration task force as well. So there are a number of task forces that I've helped stand up with the Attorney General's office. I do think there are some gaps that we can work on. For instance, in the illegal immigration realm right now, you know, South Carolina is obviously a conservative state. We want to work with ICE. We want to work with federal immigration enforcement. I personally, as AG, would want SLED and local law enforcement to do that. There may be a time where we need to stand up an additional task force that deals simply with cartels in South Carolina. A lot of these guys are illegal, obviously, as you can imagine. And so there's some crossover between the illegal immigration task force and the narcotics task force. But there is more and more cartel activity in South Carolina. And I think, you know, SLED works with these guys, has informants. I mean, SLED's doing a great job. But, you know, the more narcotics we have in South Carolina, the more illegal immigration we have in South Carolina, naturally, the more cartel work we're going to have going on in South Carolina. And so, there may be a need for that as well, to make sure that we're really laser-focused on the cartel activity and we don't become the hub that, you know, somewhere like Miami has become.
2: We are almost out. We're completely out of time, actually. But, Senator, real quick, just for people who may be making the decision still on who to vote for, and they are judging by your voting record, can you just quickly explain to us your decision for how you voted through the several redistricting votes that happened last month?
0: Yeah, Donald Trump called me. I talked to him on the cell phone, and I was a military prosecutor. I was a JAG officer, and I always used to tell generals this one thing. I always used to ask generals this one thing. Do you want me to get you to yes? You know, that's always the question I like to ask a general commanding officer whenever, I'm advising him. And I asked the president the same thing. I said, do you want me to get you to yes? And he said yes. And I said, all right, well, let me tell you what the risks are. And I gave him the risk. The risk number one, if we're beyond Tuesday of early voting days, you're going to lose half the Senate. Half the Senate is going to feel like they're disenfranchising their voters. And the second risk is we may go to a 5-2 map rather than a 7-0 map. You know, five Republicans and two Democrats rather than a 7 Republican-0 Democrat like you think this does, because your maps are based off of 2024, and those are that's an anomaly year. And so I said, you know, as long as you understand those risks, I want to be with you. I want to help you. I'd love a 7-0 map as well. And so I'm going to vote with you, but I want you to understand those risks. And he said to me, Senator Goldfinch, I accept those risks, and I think it's worth the risk. And so I said, look, as long as you know the risk, I'm with you. Let's do it. And so I voted with the president the whole way to try to get us a 7-0 map. Him knowing the risk, me knowing the risk, and the rules of the Senate just did not allow us to take a vote until after early voting started. We tried to waive the rules multiple times, and it didn't work. We didn't have enough votes. And so once we got to early voting, you know, half the Senate bailed. And I understand their perspective. I get it. I mean, it is very difficult to look at people in line during early voting and say, your vote's not going to count tomorrow, you know, because the Senate's going to change the law. So I don't disparage anybody, regardless of how they voted, if they voted with me or if they voted against me. I don't disparage them. It was a very tough vote. But I voted to support Donald Trump.
1: Hey, Senator, you've always been accessible to us, and we thank you for that and look forward to more discussions in the future once this primary gets wrapped up. Thanks again.
0: Thank y'all. Appreciate your time.
1: And that's State Senator Stephen Goldfinch seeking the Republican nomination today to become the state's next attorney general moving into 2027. It's 8:54 here on Hot Talk 99.5.
2: Good morning. For Tuesday, June 9th, here are some of your Hot Talk news headlines. South Carolina voters are heading to the polls today for the statewide primaries, and election officials say the biggest key is knowing the do's and don'ts before you go. Do bring your photo ID. Check your polling place. Be prepared to choose either a Republican or Democrat ballot, not both. Don't wear campaign gear. Wearing it is actually considered electioneering, meaning poll workers can't ask you to take it off. Also, don't take photos of your ballot. That's actually against the law. and don't expect to switch parties once you've checked in. Polls are open from 7 a.m. to 7 p.m. Anyone in line at closing time will still be allowed to vote. We're learning more details about another shooting from last week happening inside a unit at the Quail Marsh Apartments off Greens Boulevard in Myrtle Beach. Police say 46-year-old Michelle Janiel Johnson shot a man inside his apartment on the afternoon of June 1st. Investigators say the two were arguing because the victim wouldn't give Johnson a ride to the Circle K. That's when she grabbed a gun and fired multiple rounds, hitting the victim in the neck and arm. The victim managed to flee the apartment and ran to that nearby Circle K for help, where EMS took him to the hospital for non-life-threatening injuries. Johnson admitted to the shooting, was already convicted of arson in 2024, so she was charged with possession of a weapon during a violent crime, as well as attempted murder with no bond set. This is a scary story. A 4-year-old boy was hospitalized with a broken arm after a powerful gust of wind swept him off his feet and lifted him into the air while he was playing near the shoreline in the sand in North Myrtle Beach. He got injured when he landed badly. Now, this happened June 3rd, and ever since, rumors have been circulating on social media that there were multiple injuries along that stretch of beach last Wednesday. However, officials have confirmed that the child was the only person injured that day. And finally, the Surfside Beach Town Council met Monday to approve renderings for a new courthouse and council chamber to replace the original building on Kings Highway near Surfside Drive that was demolished back in 2023. The already funded nearly $4 million project features a larger council chambers that would also serve as a courtroom. The project should be bid out by the end of July with construction starting in August. And that's some of your Hot Talk News headlines.
3: 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Nice day, cloudy, breezy, comfortable, high in the mid-80s. And tomorrow, after we start, much like today, cloudy, 70s for the low, we're going to get a little bit hotter. So closer to 90 for tomorrow, and then the heat wave will truly kick in Thursday, Friday, Saturday. So if you have a lawn to cut, anything outdoors, a car to wash, today is your day. As we're getting close to 9 o'clock, it's still very pleasant. Further inland, it's 73 in Nichols, and on the coast, 74 in Little River at 856. Good morning.
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8: I got a feeling.
1: I have just about 15 seconds before the top of the hour, 9 o'clock news break. Someone could actually go to jail for repeatedly feeding Canada geese and other wildlife in the town of Surfside. Monday, the town council passed a revised animal and wildlife ordinance. We'll explain after the break as we hit the Fox News update here at 9 o'clock.
8: 2 weeks. I'm Chris Foster, Fox News. President Trump predicts we will declare total victory over Iran over the next 2 weeks and says Iran is willing to give us everything in negotiations. That was during a tele-rally for Republicans in South Carolina last night. Then here talking to reporters after attending Game 3 of the NBA Finals in New York.
9: We have ongoing negotiations in Iran and with Iran, and that hasn't stopped. And we could have at least an idea by 1 or 2 days from now.
8: That tele-rally was for South Carolina Senate candidate Lindsey Graham and gubernatorial candidate Pamela Yvette, Graham the incumbent, of course. There are also primaries today in North Dakota, Nevada, and Maine. Fox's Alex Hogan on the Senate race there.
10: Democrats are hoping to flip Republican Susan Collins' seat. The campaign potential challenger of Democrat Graham Plattner has been plagued by a series of scandals and accusations. They include the candidate's Nazi-style chest tattoo, which is now covered, claims of messaging women outside his marriage, and allegations from several women who say that they had been involved with him, describing the relationship as toxic and volatile.
8: Claims that Plattner calls politically motivated. Back to the Iran conflict, two crew members are rescued after a U.S. Army helicopter crashed near the Strait of Hormuz.
11: The AH-64 Apache came down while conducting nighttime patrols near the coast of Oman. The crew members were rescued within around 2 hours after the crash in an effort led by U.S. Naval Forces Central Command and the 82nd Airborne Division. They're said to be in a stable condition. President Trump last night told reporters that the pilots were fine and that a report would be issued today.
8: That's Fox's Jonathan Savage. The House is set to vote today on $70 billion in funding for Immigration and Customs Enforcement that was approved by the Senate last week. Speaker Mike Johnson will need near-perfect attendance and Republican unity to get it done. 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
14: 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Look for heavier traffic volume on Highway 501 beachbound from Academy Drive to Highway 544. And some roadway construction on Bypass 17 from Harrelson Boulevard to Highway 707. From the McGuire Law Firm Injury Attorneys Traffic Center, I'm Trip West from Hot Talk 99.5.
2: Thanks, Trip. It's going to be a lovely day. Cloud cover will keep it comfortable and high around mid-80s or so, maybe even low 80s at the beaches and breezy conditions. Overnight, much like this morning, cloudy and a low around 70. But we have the humidity and that front pushing through with lots of heat. So tomorrow, our high near 90. Thursday, Friday, I cannot reiterate this enough. We're going to have a heat wave, so prepare. If you don't have proper air conditioning in your home, your work, your vehicle, go ahead and start thinking about how you're going to compensate for that. It's going to be excruciating. Our first true taste of hot summertime. It feels great right now, though. It's a 74 in Litchfield and 77 in Calabash. It's warming up there at 9:03. Good morning.
15: Mark Lynch claims he's the conservative choice to represent South Carolina, but his past tells a different story. Multiple DUIs, a hit and run arrest, a cocaine trafficking conviction. And that's just the beginning of U.S. Senate candidate Mark Lynch's rap sheet. Lynch's own business was caught red-handed violating immigration laws, the very laws designed to protect American jobs from illegal workers. And now we learn that some of Lynch's closest advisors think that women shouldn't even be allowed to vote, and also accused the President of the United States of orchestrating 9/11. One advisor even supported an alleged pedophile. 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Palmetto Action is responsible for the content of this advertising, paid for by Palmetto Action, not authorized by any candidate or candidate's committee. www.palmettoaction.com.
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17: Our foe, Eddie Bowe, is in the building. 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
1: About time Ed Bocchino made time for us here on the Hot Talk Morning Show. He skipped out on our appearance last week on Tuesday because he had another prior engagement with folks within the home loan and real estate market in the area. But he's a busy guy. I mean, he wears multiple hats throughout the course of any given day as we welcome you back. 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It's Tuesday, June 9th, 2026. And the polls are open until 7 o'clock this evening. Thanks again to State Senator Stephen Goldfinch and Cody Simpson for joining us in the last hour. Obviously, a lot of attention nationally going to be brought to the gubernatorial race as things start to play out through this afternoon and into the evening hours. We'll find out, I would think rather quickly, how things are shaking out when it comes to the top of the ticket. How long will it take to count all the ballots? It remains to be seen. They're still counting ballots from last Tuesday's election in the state of California. And yes, what do you know? The person in third place in that L.A. mayoral race is now in second place, and it will be a far lefty versus a far lefty to run the second largest city in the United States moving through the November midterm elections. There are a couple of extra questions on Republican primary ballots today related to closed primaries and whether or not school board candidates should be able to register as a party-affiliated candidate moving forward. That would not be set in stone. It's just a advisory question for then the Republican Party to decide whether they'll use that for their platform to try and push the agenda forward once the General Assembly reconvenes early next year. But that said, Leanne Graham with us, along with DJ Slide, the party godfather. Leanne, we've got microphones and cameras everywhere and anywhere around the Grand Strand. And yesterday, our cameras were over at the boathouse along the Intracoastal Waterway, over the bridge there as you head towards the mainland.
2: The restaurant and bar.
1: The restaurant and bar, the boathouse.
2: Near Waccamaw. What was Waccamaw?
1: Yes,
2: okay.
1: And they've got a great concert series on Sunday afternoons at the boathouse. It's a Sunday fun day. But every once in a while, a retired rock star will appear on the stage alongside some random band playing music and entertaining the masses over there at the boathouse. And yesterday, while Metallica was playing Enter Sandman, there was a guest drummer on the stage at the boathouse. DJ Slide, what did that drummer have to do last night over at the boathouse? right, that drummer right there, if you hear the drums, that is one, the one and only Ed Bocchino on the drums last night, playing Enter Sandman from Metallica, entertaining the folks over at the Boathouse. How cool is that, Ed Bocchino?
18: It was fun. I always, you know, I'm that leech. I'm that band leech. You know, like if I'm out and there's a live band, I'm that guy that they see coming from a mile away. And they're like, oh no, here he comes.
2: Yeah.
18: He's going to want to sit in. And there I am. And I'm, hey. So I was schmoozing them around 4:30 yesterday afternoon at the Boathouse after they set up there enjoying their lunch. I came and crashed their lunch and said, hey, what do you think of this? And actually, they were very gracious. He's like, hey, you can play the whole darn thing if you want. I mean, these guys are playing 280-plus days. You know, anyone that would step in and sit in for them for a day, they'd probably love it. But it was a lot of fun. They were very gracious. And that drummer, Chad's actually 8-year former drummer with Breaking Benjamin, which is a pretty cool band.
2: Wow.
18: So got a little picture with him. And to hang out and jam on a set was pretty cool.
2: And you know they say drummers are the guys that hang out with rock stars.
18: Yeah.
1: Wow. Shots fired.
18: That's okay.
1: Did have to chase away some of the groupies who are hanging out in the parking lot waiting for Ed's appearance here on the Hot Talk Morning Show this
2: morning.
1: They
2: weren't waiting for Slide?
1: No, they were waiting for Ed. You know, Slide, they already know about Slide's ways. They were like, yeah, we don't get here too early for G-Day Slide. And I wanted to say, Slide, maybe you can go entertain him for a little while Ed's carrying out the Ask a Lender segment as he does.
18: Yeah, keep him busy for me.
1: Yeah, would you do that there, G-Day Slide?
19: Certainly.
1: I've heard they've got white envelopes ready to be opened just outside. And Ed sent me the video last night of him playing the drums, and holy cannoli. I'm not sure if he shared that with his wife, but very interesting folks on stage last night alongside Ed as he played Metallica's rendition of Enter Sandman. All right, you were at some conference, and that conference turned into the after party this coming a week after you held your own sort of get-together with the folks across the real estate community. And what's the scuttlebutt now amongst realtors and home loan officers in the area?
18: Yeah, look, you know, everyone's excited. Everyone's pumped for our market. Our market is a busy market. It really is right now. We're hitting, record-setting production year over year, month over month. And it's just a great buzz. I mean, you know, all the realtor broker owners, whether it be with Realty One, which was yesterday, Remax, Southern Shores, Innovate, Weicker, all of our direct partners, they do such an incredible job just keeping a positive vibe and work environment, overall with their teams. It's a small community. You know, there may be 5,000 agents, but really, I mean, you know, there's always that 300 to 500 that are at all of these events all the time. So it's cool just to be around that type of positivity.
1: Talk with Ed Bocchino of Revolution Mortgage right now. All right, we ask you this each week, but what's to do with the interest rates this week as we see things play out? The turmoil continues over in the Middle East. You know, any given day, Donald Trump will send out a tweet. The markets go into flux one way or the other. And how does that all play out when it comes to the 30-year mortgage rate?
18: It's flat. I mean, it is. We've been at 4.53 on that 10-year, you know, ranging anywhere from, you know, call it maybe 4.35 to 4.58, 4.60 on the 10-year. And we're just hovering there. I mean, you know, we're, mid to upper sixes, generally speaking, for the most part, on 30-year fixed rate right now. The national average is just around 6.7-ish, roughly. And we haven't seen much fluctuation. There was just a report out from Fannie Mae 2 days ago where they had said that they are increasing their forecast of interest rates over the next or through 2027, and they see probably somewhere around 6.2. So think about that, right? A year and a half from now, if we're at 6.625 on average. In a year and a half, in 18 months, maybe 6.2.
2: Hmm.
18: I mean, all right. Put that into perspective, right?
2: It's well, not that like kind of answers the question I had like, for you.
18: Well, that's what I'm, you know. That's
2: the markets, obviously, they're trying to price in uncertainty, but they're trying to price in the better chance for an Iran deal. When you were meeting with all of your colleagues in the mortgage brokerage world, did any of you guys discuss, like, what could get better for rates if A, then B, like, if the war ends and the new Fed Reserve chairman, like, do y'all have a scenario where things could work out good for us?
18: I'll tell you, the war is the you know, elephant in the room. I mean, it really is. Right before we started bombing Iran, right? I mean, again, I said it before, we were high-fiving, chest-bumping, you know, doing backflips, right? Ready to go. Here we go. Bond yield dropped below 4, and we were ready to go. And in a matter of 12 hours, wake up the next morning, and bond yields, you know, practically up at 5. So you go from, you know, 5.99, basically, with maybe a little bit of a cost, to get there, right back up to, you know, 6 5/8, 6 3/4. At one point, we were back over 7. That's really what's hurting us right now for the most part, because everything plays into that. Forget about uncertainty, you know, forget about, you know, hedge, just, you know, general oil prices in itself, you know, on top of it. It's hurting a lot of people, no doubt. But if we can get that under control, I think we're on a really good trajectory.
1: Talk about uncertainty, you know, across the world and around the other side of the globe. But what about inflation? How does that all play into this? Because looking at some of the figures from April, high inflation, actually a three-year high annually, 3.8%. There'll be another forecast reported tomorrow for the May numbers, and they're expecting a new peak of over 4%, you know, when it comes to the core inflation number. Does that play a role into interest rates?
18: Yeah, 100%, no doubt. And the good news is that they've hired their forecast, right? And who knows who comes up with these numbers, by the way, Joe, right? I mean, because at the end of the day, what happens if that number comes in at 3.8, right? We're going to have a great rally on the bond market. We're going to see, you know, some lower rate pressure or lower rates coming, not higher rate pressure. And that'll be that for that day. Right. And then the next day, something else is going to happen. And then but, you know, inflation plays a huge part in it. And that's what, you know, we can get the Straits of Hormuz opened and lower the cost of energy. Lower the cost of goods across the board. I mean, it'd be incredible. Have you gone to go try to buy a foreign car at all and price it out? I mean, any car. It's insane. You've got SUVs. Like, I looked at a Cadillac. $130,000 for a SUV.
2: Who's buying them is my question. Who's got that kind of cash?
18: I see Cadillacs all over the
2: place. I know.
18: So I don't know. So people are buying. But it's just the cost of vehicles, the cost of goods, the cost of everything. It's just higher, and that puts a lot of pressure on the consumer.
2: I saved an article I wanted to ask you about, Ed. It's from, let's see, Building Industry Synergy. There's just some builders talking about some special neighborhood that they're working on in Georgetown, and they have a program called Build on Your Lot. So it got me thinking, is there a difference between somebody coming to you to buy a pre-existing home and coming to you wanting to get land, or maybe they already have land, to build a home from scratch? How does that work?
18: Yeah, the structure of the program or the product is definitely different. If someone's just coming to buy a resale, whether it's FHA, conventional, VA, it's, you know, income asset credit, that's all going to be the same. But we are going to get the appraisal done. We're going to approve the client, get them cleared to close. We're going to close. Distribution's going to go out to the seller. Buyer gets their keys. Everyone's happy. On a construction loan, well, there's a couple of different types. Some of these builders, as you know, they're building spec homes. That means they're just building their house and then they're selling the house. The buyer, just like buying a resale, basically, for the most part, outside of its new construction, okay? The home's already built. Where they're promoting or pushing that they're going to build on your land, then generally speaking, the consumer is going to need to get what's called a construction to perm loan, or we call it construction perm. And basically, same qualification situation, any down payment that they would use that would actually go towards the first draw of the build of the property, whether it be to buy the land if they pay off the land if they have a lot already that they own that they have a loan on. That would be the first draw is the land, and then the rest would be put into a rotation based on or schedule based on the needs of the builder. So, you know, some of the draws are, you know, 6 to 9 draws throughout the build over a 6 to 9 month period of time. And every time another phase has been completed of the build, we would go out, take a look at the phase, make sure it's done correctly, and then issue the next draw for them to continue to build. And that happens until the home is built.
2: Okay, now what if somebody's doing like the beachfront bargain hunt and they are buying a home that they know they're going to have at least another 100, 150 grand to bring it up to where they want it to be? What does that mortgage piece look like?
18: Well, for folks that are selling those beachfront bargain hunt type of homes, the good news is 50% of business is cash here. So that makes it real easy when you need to do work from a financing perspective. But there are renovation loans. So it's very similar to a construction perm loan. However, it's already an existing home. So let's just say they want to redo the kitchen, redo the bathroom, redo flooring, do some painting, cosmetic work, and maybe that costs $100,000. You know, but they're buying the property for $200,000. So they're going to do a loan for $300,000. So you're still going to have the draw schedule. You're still going to have, all the quotes and everything come in. You're going to have a feasibility study done. Basically, a feasibility study is someone that's working for the bank is going to go out and say, hey, you're looking to do this. Is it feasible to do it at that cost? And will the value of the property be what it needs to be at after that build is completed?
2: Mm-hmm.
1: Hey, Ed, you mentioned a lot of the business here is cash in terms of home purchases. Why would somebody with cash want to explore a potential home loan when they're going to buy a property when they can just buy it with the cold hard dough that they've got?
18: Depends on how good their financial advisor is, mm-hmm. right? I mean, that's what it comes down to. I have a fellow right now. He's got, $1.6 million in the bank. His home that he's going to sell is free and clear. It's $1 million. And he's buying a home, you know, roughly $980,000. And he's going to put, 20% down right now. But when he sells his home, right, he's planned to pay off the mortgage. And I had the conversation. He was in my office yesterday. I had the conversation with him yesterday. And I said, listen, you know, if you're at 6.875, and your advisor, your financial guy or girl is getting you 10 or 12%, right? You can always turn around and just take it out and pay off the mortgage. Mm-hmm. But while you're exceeding what you're paying in a rate standpoint, your return's higher than your liability, and $500,000, $600,000, $700,000, that's a lot of compounding interest. That can build very quickly over 12 months. If 6 months later the market shifts and you feel that that's not a good investment anymore, then you get paid off. Mm. But you're getting the write-off on the interest, and you're getting the interest on the gain of interest on your asset. Why? Right? Mm. Why would you pay cash? Even at 6 7/8, now if the market was delivering 4% on a return on your money, pay cash. Mm. But if most markets, most financial institutions are bringing in double digits right now, mm-hmm. In return, take it while it's there and shift gears later and just pay it off.
1: 843-655-8078. That's Ed Bocchino's personal cell phone number. If you've got a question, if you're exploring the home buying process, they can make sure that you've got a good rate, or best as they can find out there in the market. 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Ed, good to see you, my friend.
18: Thank you, Joe. You too. Thanks, guys.
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2: Good morning. For Tuesday, June 9th, here are some of your Hot Talk news headlines. South Carolina voters are heading to the polls today for the statewide primaries, and election officials say the biggest key is knowing the do's and don'ts before you go. Do bring your photo ID. Check your polling place. Be prepared to choose either a Republican or Democrat ballot, not both. don't wear campaign gear. Wearing it is actually considered electioneering, meaning poll workers can't ask you to take it off. Also, don't take photos of your ballot. That's actually against the law. And don't expect to switch parties once you've checked in. Polls are open from 7 a.m. to 7 p.m. Anyone in line at closing time will still be allowed to vote. We're learning more details about another shooting from last week happening inside a unit at the Quail Marsh Apartments off Greens Boulevard in Myrtle Beach. Police say 46-year-old Michelle Janiel Johnson shot a man inside his apartment on the afternoon of June 1st. Investigators say the two were arguing because the victim wouldn't give Johnson a ride to the Circle K. That's when she grabbed a gun and fired multiple rounds, hitting the victim in the neck and arm. The victim managed to flee the apartment and ran to that nearby Circle K for help, where EMS took him to the hospital for non-life-threatening injuries. Johnson admitted to the shooting, was already convicted of arson in 2024, so she was charged with possession of a weapon during a violent crime, as well as attempted murder with no bond set. This is a scary story. A 4-year-old boy was hospitalized with a broken arm after a powerful gust of wind swept him off his feet and lifted him into the air while he was playing near the shoreline in the sand in North Myrtle Beach. He got injured when he landed badly. Now, this happened June 3rd, and ever since, rumors have been circulating on social media that there were multiple injuries along that stretch of beach last Wednesday. However, officials have confirmed that the child was the only person injured that day. And finally, the Surfside Beach Town Council met Monday to approve renderings for a new courthouse and council chamber to replace the original building on Kings Highway near Surfside Drive that was demolished back in 2023. The already funded nearly $4 million project features a larger council chambers that would also serve as a courtroom. The project should be bid out by the end of July with construction starting in August. And that's some of your Hot Talk News headlines. 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It's a lovely day if you like cloud cover that keeps us kind of cooler. Yeah, that's how it's going to work today. The cloud cover will keep us down into the mid-80s, even in inland areas. We'll have a light breeze, not a lot of humidity, so today's very pleasant. If you got to do anything outside, I would say do it today. By tomorrow morning, you'll wake up much like today, cloudy, 70. But it's going to get up to near 90 tomorrow, and then the heat wave, the actual defined heat wave, begins on Thursday, Friday, and Saturday, with temperatures reaching the 90s, heat indexes in the hundreds. Our first real taste, and we thought it was hot last week. You just wait. It's already beginning to warm up, 77 in Georgetown and 72 in Tabor City at 9:25. Good morning.
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1: I got 10 seconds to go. Real quick. Hi, bye. Ed Bocchino is on your side pertaining to Sophia's Bible study class.
2: Yeah.
1: Tonight says you better go in there
2: and
1: keep an eye out on the pastor's son, and everyone involved.
2: Make sure they all know who you are.
23: I'm Therese Crowley. Two U.S. Army Apache helicopter crew rescued by U.S. Naval Forces and the 82nd Airborne after their chopper went down off the coast of Oman. They're stable. Cause under investigation. President Trump says we're on the verge of a good deal with Iran.
24: Very close to having a very, very good, strong, powerful deal. If we go and bomb, which we can do very easily if we want, and we spend another 2 or 3 weeks bombing, they'll have nothing left whatsoever. But you won't have the strait open for months.
23: Leaving the Knicks game 3 last night, where San Antonio won by 4, maybe a good thing the NYPD moved the watch party from outside Madison Square Garden, because this brawl broke out at nearby Bryant Park. 21 arrested. Primary day in Maine, North Dakota, Nevada, South Carolina, and the L.A. mayor runoff is set. Karen Bass versus Nithya Raman knocking out Spencer Pratt. 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
19: 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Look for heavier traffic volume on Highway 501 beachbound from Academy Drive to Highway 544. And some roadway construction on Bypass 17 from Harrelson Boulevard to Highway 707. 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

0: That's Mary Poppins' band in Surfside Beach.
1: Mary Poppins?
0: Mary Poppins.
1: Spoonful
0: it
1: of
0: is
1: sugar?
0: Against the law.
1: Wait,
0: to
1: what?
0: Feed the birds.
1: I'll tell you what.
0: Well, it will be after the second reading.
1: The Canada geese.
0: Yeah. The new ordinance that should be passed after the final reading, it's not just Canada geese. It is foxes, rabbits, squirrels, coyotes, possums, raccoons, skunks, seagulls, pigeons, and waterfowl, including ducks, geese, and swans. I don't know about you. I've always, when I have my niece or nephew visit and we've got a pond, we'll get some bread together and go feed the turtles or the ducks. Mm-hmm. If you put out bird seed, you're feeding squirrels.
1: Yes, you are. I was going to say.
0: So pretty much everyone's going to be breaking the law. And as I mentioned, Mary Poppins would be banned. Can't be singing about feeding the birds.
2: Now, me and Joe were banned because of the peer comments that we made. Now, all three of us are going to be banned from Surfside.
1: Yes, new section 3.52 of the town's ordinance says, quote, wildlife means any non-domesticated animals that may live in natural environments within town limits, including but not limited to foxes, rabbits, squirrels, coyotes, opossums, raccoons, skunks, seagulls, pigeons, and waterfowl.
0: Yeah.
1: Despite the disclaimer, most of the conversation centered around feeding geese, and that was Monday night's highlight from the council meeting where they passed, yes, a revised animal and wildlife ordinance that brings the penalty for feeding wildlife.
0: What's that penalty?
1: From the civil side to the criminal side.
0: Uh-huh.
1: Bad boys, bad boys. What you gonna
0: do? Is it a misdemeanor?
1: We're talking about community service fines and or jail time, up to 30 days in jail.
0: And $500.
1: Mm. Mm-hmm. Now, the ordinance does exempt bird feeders in residents' yards, which then crosses out the whole squirrel argument, right? Because anyone knows that you put bird feeder outside in your backyard, it's the squirrels up early in the morning that'll be out there knocking it on the ground and then feeding their family for the better part of the next 3 months. Mm-hmm. So there you have it. The news of the day, as much of the attention in recent years in the town of Surfside Beach has been centered around the geese whisperer, which has led to a federal lawsuit led by none other than Stuart Axelrod, the guardian of the geese. Flock around and find out.
0: Yeah. My heart goes out to the police officers at the beach who are going to have to enforce this rule. And the police chief has said as much that... He will do if the ordinance says that feeding the animals is a civil penalty and he has to write a citation, they will have to then plead. They can't plead before him. He's just the chief. They will have to plead the case before the town judge, just like any other citation. He says the judge doesn't have to give jail time.
1: Tell it to the judge.
0: So the mayor comes back and says, it's not like we're going to send anyone who's a tourist who's throwing out some bread. We're not going to send them to jail. This applies to scuff laws, he says. Scuff laws. Well,
1: sounds like a slap on the wrist. I mean, are we going to make them pay the consequence for violating the law? Mm. Or are we just going to put a law on the books just to put a law on the books? 30 days in jail, $500 fine, full extent of the law. Throw the book at them, and maybe people will learn their lesson. When you, give an example as to how you may punish someone, then everyone will follow with learned behavior. That's how it typically works. But I guess we'll find out. Another experiment down there on the family beach of Surfside.
0: Right. Well, the council members, rightly so, continue to point out in the meeting that tourists come to the beach and inevitably feed the birds. Whether or not you want to feed seagulls, sometimes it's an accident that you...
1: Whoops, I dropped my hamburger.
0: It's too late for you to prevent. But they're saying, you know, those folks, we don't have to give them jail time, but they should be fined.
1: Mm, yeah, $500, money talks.
0: Well, let me quote one of the councilmen. If the judge isn't fining them,

0: California that the fish and U.S. Fish Wildlife has given permits to hunters to go kill.
1: So they want to kill owls in California, mm-hmm. yet just to the north in the state of Oregon, they're getting ready to make it a crime to hunt or fish in the state of Oregon. Period.
0: Like no fly fishing?
1: Period. Animal rights activists, and we'll dig into this tomorrow, want to make hunting and fishing a crime. They want to criminalize it in the state of Oregon.
0: Can I raise my hand, please?
1: Yes,
0: there would
1: Ms.
0: be.
1: Graham?
0: There would be no Oregon were it not for hunting and fishing. I'm so sorry.
1: Sort of like this conversation we were having in Georgetown not too while long ago about surf fishing and how their emblem of Georgetown County is a person off a pier fishing.
0: Fishing?
1: You know, into the waterway that we call the Atlantic Ocean. Yeah. All right, Lisa Borsier is the public information officer with Horry County Schools. It's been a while since we've caught up with Lisa. And, of course, the school year has ended. Graduation has come and gone. And the final Board of Education meeting for the academic year wrapped up on Monday with a $1.5 billion budget. Lisa, how are we doing this morning?
2: We're doing great. And you're right, we had our last board meeting of the school year last night, and we passed a $1.2 billion budget for that. But really our focus on that budget was investing in people and programs that have the greatest impact on our students. And so when we start with our people, which is our greatest asset, are our employees. And so all of our employees will receive compensation improvements into next year, including a 3% cost of living increase and a 1.6% step increase. We also enhanced our hourly rate for our support staff and also made adjustments for our first year incoming teachers and raised those starting salaries as well. So we're excited to start off the new school year. This budget will take effect on July 1st. And then when we talk about our students, all the wonderful new programs that we're offering, you probably have heard about this over the last several months, but we're adding the Junior Achievement 3DE program at Conway High School next year, and we'll be expanding that the following school year in North Myrtle Beach High School. We also have IB programs at Aynor and Socasby currently, and that will expand to Myrtle Beach High School next year, and then we will offer an IB middle years program at the Myrtle Beach Middle School as well. So lots of expansions on programs, including our dual enrollment options. We're expanding our virtual coursework. And something exciting on the western part of the county is we're also doing the technical scholar certified nursing assistant program in conjunction with Horry Georgetown Tech and McLeod Health. So our students at Loras and Greensea Floyds will actually attend classes at McLeod Health in Loras and have those certification opportunities as well.
1: Now, let me ask you, Lisa, because I know, in the aftermath of COVID and when I first joined the Hot Talk Morning Show, amongst our teachers, burnout was one of the leading factors as to why they were leaving the their position and their job and career. How mm-hmm. have we helped with that? Obviously, supplemental when it comes to income and salary. But what are teachers saying now in the classroom as to where the ups and downs are within the school system?
2: Right. During our COVID years, we got a lot of federal funding, and a lot of that was providing instructional support for our teachers. And after the funding ended, we kept those teachers, and we're funding that additional support for our teachers and our students. And we're also hiring 27 additional administrative dean positions into the next school year to really add in some additional targeted support for those certain schools that need some additional assistance as well. So I think we've been able to really provide some of those additional resources, not only for our teachers, but for our students.
0: So, Lisa, I have a question about some of the meeting notes, some of the comments of different board members in recent meetings dealing with the budget. I heard that the team that worked on the budget was congratulated for getting closer to a zero-based budgeting model. So
2: yeah.
0: Why are we not there yet, and what's going to be done to get us there before this budget's finalized?
2: Sure. Well, we did finalize the budget today or last night, but zero-based budgeting is a concept that I don't think any school district in the United States is probably doing, but we're trying it. So we started baby steps this current year, and we took two of our departments. We took our human resources and our academics

0: divisions. And basically, you start at zero and you build a budget from there. And then we're going to be expanding that to different divisions into next school year. And so that really, you have to justify every dollar when you do that type of budgeting process. And that's something that we are very passionate about, especially our new superintendent and our board. So we're excited to continue that practice. We kind of have a zero-based budgeting task force that helps to provide that assistance for those divisions that are going through the process. Operations is next school year, and then also policy, legal, and communication.
1: And what was the final vote yesterday? Was it unanimous on the budget?
0: Yes, I believe so. Yes.
2: Elisa, obviously today's a primary day, and we have several seats that are up when it comes to the Board of Education. So, you know, this election cycle, moving into the primary, and then the fall, of course, of the midterms, you know, there could be big changeover, within the Board of Ed moving into next year?
0: Sure. During general election school years, about half of our, we have 12 members, we have a chairman, and 11 districts, our voting districts, follow Horry County Council districts for that. So about half of our seats are up. As you know, Mr. Barner passed away a couple of months ago, and so we did have an appointment for District 5 seat. Mr. Matthew Robinson was sworn into office last night, and he will serve out the remaining 2 years of that term, and then that will go back up for election in 2028. But you're right, it's a big year for us. We have about 38 schools that are polling places as we speak. So our doors were open to our poll workers about 6 o'clock this morning and ready for the voters to come in. We'll remain, of course, those buildings open until 7 o'clock until the poll workers leave. But it is a big time for us. We have several positions that have some opposition, as well as our chairman race. David Cox, our current chairman, will not be running again, so that seat is up as well.
1: We're talking with Lisa Forcier of Horry County School. So, Lisa, explain how in the budget there's an attendance bonus. I think they set aside $3 million for that. Explain how that's going to work for teachers.
0: Well, we're still kind of putting together the final touches on that, but when we have teachers that are absent for a reason or so, we have to hire substitute teachers. Several years ago, we have outsourced that to Kelly Education Services, and that's been a phenomenal partnership with them, but it still comes at a cost. So we are looking at how we can provide some attendance incentives for not only teachers, but all staff, because everybody is very productive when they come to work. So we're still kind of ironing out what that will look like. But we should have all that information to staff before the start of the new school year.
2: Lisa, as we roll through these summer months, as we have talked over the years, just because the kids and the staff are not necessarily in the classroom all day, every day, there's still plenty of work that goes on. So what goes on within the district during the quote-unquote summer vacation?
0: Yeah, so everybody thinks we close up, but we don't. So we are working. We change kind of our summer hours to 4-10s. We work Monday through Thursday instead of Monday through Friday. So that's a little bit of a change. But we are running summer programs. We've got summer reading camps. We've got 4 elementary schools throughout the district that is giving some additional support to those students, helping with literacy. We also have summer school for middle school, and that's to help them to progress to the next grade level. And also our high school students, we have summer programs for them, mainly credit recovery classes, and those are mostly offered virtually. But we also provide transportation for those students at elementary, middle school. So our bus drivers, you still will see the yellow buses on the roads. And also our nutrition services. We have 14 sites across the school district where we are offering free summer meals to children 18 and younger. And they don't have to go to the school. They can go to the closest site where they live. So we've got 14 locations. We've got 4 elementary, I believe, 4 high schools, and about 6 middle schools throughout our district that will be offering those opportunities for our families as well throughout the summer. So we're very busy. Of course, our maintenance and building services team are doing a lot of capital projects while we have the opportunity to get in there when students aren't there, not only, you know, cleaning and disinfecting surfaces, but we're doing a lot of different types of construction projects and some of those larger work projects. I believe there's over 40 schools that are underway now with some type of capital projects and maintenance work going on.
2: Lisa, as we get ready to wrap up, again, Lisa Borsier with Horry County Schools, Public Information Officer. She joins us monthly following typically a Board of Education meeting. This is the last one moving through the year. What's the words of encouragement that you should be giving and that teachers and staff are giving to parents? We talk a lot about learning loss, the summer vacation, mm-hmm. and then having to pick back up, kind of where we started and where we left off in the summer. What should we be doing, day to day, week to week, through the next several months, to make sure our kids are ready to go come August?
0: Sure. Again, a lot of these summer opportunities, not only are they summer reading camps that we have, but we also have a lot of summer scholars and some gifted and talented programs for the arts that are being offered throughout the summer. But we also have the superintendent's summer reading challenge. So we're big into literacy. We've got a big goal in 2030 to have about 95% of all of our students reading at or above grade level. So we've been doing a big push this last school year, and we will continue that push on. But our summer reading challenges, those kids are reading books. I think we've logged over 6 million pages that they have read to date. So we're excited for our families to really start to embrace that concept and really get behind us in this new Rise with Reading movement that we have going on. So there's lots of opportunities that are offered throughout our system over the summer, and we really want parents, if they don't know about them and want to learn more, to reach out to us. Again, we are working the summer, so if they're looking for some additional opportunities, just to reach out to us.
2: Hey, Lisa, thanks as always for the monthly updates. Enjoy the next couple of months, and it'll be August before you know it, and you'll be back here on the Hot Talk Morning Show before you know it as well. Thanks again.
0: That's right. That's right. Thank you so much.
2: Again, it's Lisa Borsier with Horry County Schools. All right, we're getting ready to wrap it up here this morning, mm-hmm. Tuesday edition. Polls close at 7 o'clock tonight for you primary voters out there. Get out and vote. Lots on the line when it comes to state representation from the governor's office through the attorney general seat. And as we mentioned just a moment ago, several candidates up for a vote when it comes to the school board here in Horry County as well.
1: It's going to have a new look for sure. Taking a look at our weather for today, it's cloudy. That's going to keep us a little cooler. And our high in the mid-80s is going to be the most pleasant day of the week. Overnight, we're going to wake up to another morning, much like today, cloudy with a low around 70. But we're going to get up to high 80s tomorrow and 90-plus for Friday and Saturday. And did I mention Thursday as well? Yes, a true heat wave begins on Thursday. So by comparison, it feels great right now. It's 77 at the Myrtle Beach International Airport and 75 in Little River at 9:52. Good morning.
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6: 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Alan Wilson is a combat veteran and tough on crime attorney general. Alan Wilson fought Biden and the radical Democrats to stop the steal. He locked up sex offenders and violent criminals. As governor, Alan Wilson will fight alongside President Trump to deport illegal aliens. Strength forged by the military. Alan Wilson is battle-tested and ready to fight for our conservative values. Alan Wilson, for governor.
7: This is a breaking news alert. A late development in the Republican primary for South Carolina governor. Conservatives are raising serious questions about Pamela Evett's record. Pamela Evett made millions selling DEI training programs to woke corporations and shipped jobs overseas. Now, South Carolina Republicans are mobilizing behind Attorney General Alan Wilson. As governor, Alan Wilson will stand with President Trump and the America First agenda.
8: Now, folks, you know Marty and I have preached it many a time.
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2: All right, just to wrap it up here this morning at 839-9950, the Thumbs Up Guys Injury Lawyers Hotline and Text Line. It's now official that Kevin Schnall is leaving at Coastal Carolina to become the next head baseball coach at the University of South Carolina.
1: You knew it all along, didn't you?
2: I had no
1: idea. You knew it.
2: It just broke just a few minutes ago officially, and I'll dig into that tomorrow. But more importantly, the cat fighting has gone to the 11th hour and the 59th minute of the 11th hour as a supporter of Representative Nancy Mace was allegedly assaulted by a member of Pamela Evett's campaign yesterday, which has led to that campaigner being arrested and charged with assault and battery in the third degree up in Greenville County.
1: Someone working for Pamela Evett's campaign was arrested.
2: Apparently, you mentioned the video that you saw this morning. So now Representative Mace is demanding that the Lieutenant Governor immediately denounce an act of violence committed by Blake Garrison Kirsch, allegedly a member of Evett's campaign, who was arrested yesterday after physically attacking a Mace supporter.
1: Wow.
2: So there you have it. Cat scratch fever.
1: I wonder what the physical attack was. I mean,
2: I think the guy had a megaphone and was yelling at the campaign bus, and then I guess her staffer ran up, wrestled the megaphone away, tackled him, and then I guess it broke up. But nonetheless,
1: interesting.
2: The assault was caught on video by a bystander. You can look it up on social media. It's gone viral if you would like. Mace's supporter was attending a campaign event, I'm assuming, of the LG when Kirsch allegedly carried out the attack. He was arrested and again booked, pending in Greer Municipal Court. I love it.
1: This is going to affect how you vote today.
2: I mean, I'm thinking I would much rather have an Evett or Wilson versus somebody else rather than Evett Wilson, because that'll really tussle it up here for the next couple of weeks. We'll watch how it plays out. Talk to you guys tomorrow.
14: Decision day for Democrats in Maine. I'm Chris Foster, Fox News. There are primaries in four states today. And Graham Plantner, oyster farmer, Marine veteran, and first-time candidate, is trying to win the Democrat Senate nomination in Maine to take on Republican Susan Collins in November. These primary voters in Portland are looking past allegations and controversy surrounding Plantner.
15: I don't know what's real and really what isn't real. So I want to give him a little... I do want to give him the benefit of the doubt.
16: He seems to have been very honest about his mistakes. He's owned up to them.
14: The former political director of Plattner's campaign writes in a Washington Post op-ed, he exhibits a pattern of dishonest behavior that's impossible to ignore. It's also primary day in Nebraska, Nevada, and South Carolina. President Trump at a teller rally for South Carolina Senate Republican Lindsey Graham and candidate for governor Pamela Yvette predicts declaring total victory over Iran within 2 weeks. More on the president and Iran from Fox's Trey Yinks in Tel Aviv, Israel.
16: President Trump spoke after attending Game 3 of the NBA Finals between the Knicks and Spurs. He indicated that negotiations toward a deal are ongoing, and we could have a better idea of where things stand in the days ahead. The president also discussed his call with Israeli Prime Minister Benjamin Netanyahu after the exchange of fire over the weekend.
17: We had a very good conversation, and he was hit, and he hit back, and I can't blame him for that.
16: After President Trump called on Israel and Iran to stop shooting, both sides agreed. Since then, Israel has continued to operate against Iran-backed Hezbollah in Lebanon.
14: A U.S. Army helicopter crashed near the Strait of Hormuz. Both crew members are rescued. House Republicans are working to get $70 billion for immigration and border enforcement over the finish line today over Democrats' opposition. The Senate approved that funding last week after plans to add money for White House ballroom security were dropped, as was the creation of a $1.8 billion fund to The President Trump wanted to compensate people claiming to be victims of political prosecution. America's listening to Fox News.
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0: to him and let the world know. Cut 27.
1: The Iranians' objective of dragging the negotiations out is what they're about here. And they believe this is in their head. They think if they drag it out and get it close to the midterm elections in the United States, they pay a lot of attention to it, the likelihood is President Trump would not reattack. I think that is also likely a miscalculation. Why? The evidence is clear. President Trump got into a negotiated deal timeline with the Iranians before the 12-day war. He gave them 60 days. They didn't come to a deal, just like we're struggling with them now. On the 61st day, he green-lighted Israel to attack Iran, which began the 12-day war. I believe they're miscalculating once again. They underestimated the president then, and I think they're underestimating him again.
0: Yeah, I mean, if you give him no choice, he's going to take action. But with the president, people like to say he's a callous guy, narcissistic, all these things. But he has more caring about casualties than almost any American leader I know. I'm not saying they all don't care, but he does not look at them as numbers. He looks at them as families, Farley, and he meets those families at Dover.
2: Yeah, no question. He is, I think rightfully so, very careful about putting people in harm's way and very concerned about every casualty impacts him and is important to him to try to minimize it. And the lack of casualties in the United States was far below what anyone expected with this war. I think it was 14, something like that. It's unbelievable the success under Pete Hegseth and of the U.S. military in this battle. And I think that, even if they try to drag it out to the midterms, after the midterms, President Trump will take action because he stopped Israel in the first 12-day war with Iran and told them not to kill Khomeini. And then eventually he saw that Iran wasn't stopping and he went over and joined Israel and killed Khomeini. And if Iran doesn't keep their words of things, President Trump will act. I have confidence that he will do so, just a matter of when.
0: In an interview with a Tehranian news outlet, the foreign minister said it was pretty clear that the U.S. hit the side of a building to kill the people they wanted and left the other one intact, so they didn't kill the people that they didn't want to. So we had the targeting ability. It wasn't obliterate. It was to wipe out the people in charge of that evil regime. Farley Rice, thanks so much. The president of the Israeli Justice Organization. Back with more to know in just a moment. See you at the top of the hour on Outnumbered. You're listening to the Brian Kilmeade Show. So glad you're here.
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0: that makes you think. 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
1: Hi, everyone. Welcome back. Top of the hour, I'll be on outnumbered, but I realized I found out I needed to know more. And no reason to say anymore. All right, let's begin here. First Lady back in action again. Man, she's been active this second term. She'll host today America's Next Generation AI Talent at a White House award ceremony recognizing students who competed in a nationwide AI challenge. Now, this is somewhat controversial in that some people graduating college are upset. But what she wants to do is make people familiar with AI. Why? Because she wants people to be hired and comfortable, but actually practical when it comes to picking a college. I love that she's doing that, and it all happened today. Next, the Maha brand keeps on racking up wins. Just yesterday, HHS Secretary RFK Jr. announced that nearly 20 more medical schools signed on to the Trump administration's nutritional pledge, committing to stronger nutritional education requirements. There's no such thing as Republican or Democratic children, he said. In Iowa's gubernatorial primary, businessman Zach Hahn, backed by Maha Action, defeated a Trump-endorsed candidate on just on that. He went on to say the Maha movement is one of the most powerful movements in the country. Meanwhile, Cory Booker said of Maha, quote, "We should be telling those loving moms and dads that they are right, right about the chemicals, right about the ultra-processed foods, right about the chronic disease." So he doesn't want to give RFK credit. But here's the thing. He deserves it. You know what? In medical schools, they don't have any courses on nutrition. Next. Brooke Hogan says cops missed the mark in her dad's death in a probe. Brooke Hogan isn't celebrating the Clearwater Police Department closing the book on Hulk's death investigation. This according to TMZ. Police announced that there's been no evidence to indicate that Hulk's death was anything other than natural. Brooke tells TMZ she was stunned to see the department publicly thank her for her cooperation because she said she felt like an outsider through the entire process. Quote, "There's been an inconsistencies from the beginning. I think the CWPD misses the mark by not immediately making a big investigation and not questioning everything and everybody about the gate." She also, out of the gate, she says that the department's public acknowledgement felt like a slap in the face. Next. The world's largest game of human foosball played in Ontario. The Ontario Lottery and Gaming Company celebrated the upcoming FIFA World Cup by doing this FIFA game. The event at Humber Polytechnic Lakeshore Campus West over in Canada involved 254 participants holding onto giant horizontal poles and attempting to kick a soccer ball into an oversized goal. Quote, "Soccer is about teamwork, energy, shared experience, and a human foosball Guinness World Record attempt to bring those elements to life." Remember, the FIFA World Cup isn't just about America. Canada's hosting, and so is Mexico. Next, the top five ghost movies of all time. You ready? Number five, The Sixth Sense. Top four, The Conjuring, 2013. Three, Ghost. Jeff Zucker crafted a genre masterpiece. Poltergeist is number two. And number one, The Shining.
2: How many have you seen?
1: 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No. Number two, I saw Poltergeist when it first came out.
2: Okay.
1: Still scared.
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6: What brought down a U.S. helicopter remains under investigation. On the Sabrady, Fox News. It happened near the Strait of Hormuz, an Army attack helicopter crashing early today. The two crew members rescued by a drone boat.
10: CENTCOM spokesman Captain Tim Hawkins confirmed to Fox News that the U.S. crew members were rescued by an unmanned surface vehicle, a sea drone. This was an operational first for the U.S. military, Hawkins told Fox News. Now, it's not clear if the gunship went down due to enemy fire or a mechanical issue, but it does come as the sea fire with Iran is holding again, and the region braces for what comes next.
6: Fox's Trey Yingst in Tel Aviv. A civil rights group accused of fostering the hate it was founded to fight faces a House hearing alongside a mixture of supporters and critics.
11: We must speak out for truth and against the forces that would manufacture hate, fear, division, and violence simply to line their pockets and further their political ambitions.
6: Alveda King, Martin Luther King Jr.'s niece, says the country doesn't need more manufactured racial tension. The Southern Poverty Law Center has been indicted on federal counts of fraud and money laundering, charged with funneling donor money to informants linked to extremist groups. Republicans, including Texas Congressman Chip Roy, accused the center of signaling out Christian organizations.
12: You think SPLC could provide us a list of the Islamic-oriented groups that you have on your hate map?
13: Mr. Roy, we don't target any group because of its religion.
12: Really?
13: I want to be clear about that.
12: Really?
13: Yes, that's exactly right. We target no group because of its religion.
6: The center's interim president and CEO, Brian Fair, says all of their programs advance their mission of a fair and just society for all. Democrats accuse the Trump administration of a political prosecution. Voters are at the polls in four states, Maine, South Carolina, Nevada, North Dakota, deciding candidates for House races and in some cases for Senate and governor. 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
20: 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Alan Wilson is a combat veteran and tough-on-crime attorney general. Alan Wilson fought Biden and the radical Democrats to stop the steal. He locked up sex offenders and violent criminals. As governor, Alan Wilson will fight alongside President Trump to deport illegal aliens. Strength forged by the military. Alan Wilson is battle-tested and ready to fight for our conservative values. Alan Wilson for governor.
21: This is a breaking news alert. A late development in the Republican primary for South Carolina governor. Conservatives are raising serious questions about Pamela Evett's record. Pamela Evett made millions selling DEI training programs to woke corporations and shipped jobs overseas. Now, South Carolina Republicans are mobilizing behind Attorney General Alan Wilson. As governor, Alan Wilson will stand with President Trump and the America First agenda.
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0: Thank you for your attention to this matter, President Donald J. Trump. So there had been talk that there was going to be a ceasefire moving quicker than expected, maybe positive direction. We'll see exactly how extensive this is, Buck. But that news just coming down in the last 5 minutes.
1: I have told you all how I've felt this trajectory was going for many weeks now, and I stand beyond what I said, unfortunately. I hope that we get good news here at some point, but I am not I'm not betting on that in the meantime. Although, obviously, the good news here is the pilots are okay, but I mean about the ceasefire holding and a full agreement. 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
1: I got to say, they are stepping it up here with Steve Winwood, guys. I celebrate his whole catalog, right? Roll With It. Is that Steve Winwood? That's a great, great song. Clay, do you know this tune?
0: No.
1: You got to put it right on your Spotify. It's like
0: little bit. Was this, I feel like this was part of the Harry Carey WGN era Chicago Cubs games. Like that was like kind of the lead in.
1: I have no idea what you're talking about. I just know that Steve Winwood is a underappreciated gem of 80s music. So that's a great tune. I just wanted everyone to, if you don't have that one on your Spotify, I mean, it's a great one to put on when you're like, you know, if you're cleaning up the kitchen at night or you're taking out the trash, you got your headphones in or something. It's just, you can't listen to that, right? Producer Mike, you're a little grumpy about hair band music. Steve Winwood, you love Steve Winwood, right? Definitely. See, Steve Winwood, if you got Producer Mike on your team, you can't lose. Steve Winwood is you can't be in a bad mood listening to that guy. All right. We got Steve Hilton coming up. That's a transition. Steve Hilton coming up shortly here. And we got a VIP email. You know, he's a guy who's running for governor in California as a Republican and actually has a real shot. And looks like he's advanced to the runoff. VIP email from John. Can you ask Steve Hilton what he thinks the California election results would be if over 3 million illegal aliens in the state were not also registered voters via motor voters? We're going to talk about this stuff, guys. The election fraud conversation is important, but you have to be specific, and here's why. I will tell you this. In 2020, before Clay and I were teamed, we were a lot of people very outraged about the 2020 vote count for Trump, and I was among them. But there were different groups here. There were the people who were saying things like, hey, people in Georgia voted in the wrong county. That's against the rules. You have to vote in the county you're actually in. You know, there were real. And then there was that fight in Pennsylvania, for example, over delayed ballot counting. Like, those are things that are real, that are a problem that need. You know, don't tell me that the North Koreans, the Venezuelans, and the Martian people colluded and hacked into voting machines. And like, because then you undermine all the actual stuff that's happening. So what I'm saying, Clay, is we're going to talk voter fraud. Yes, we all have a gut feeling that something funky is going on. Be specific. When people throw out things that are easily discarded as false, it undermines. You see what I'm saying? It undermines all the actual problems that we're identifying with any voter fraud.
0: Yes. And also, I mean, I think ultimately this is where President Trump is right on it. It's vote by mail. It's vote by mail. It's vote by mail. They have figured out ways to get as many ballots in their hands as they possibly can in the mail ballots. And this is why we have to have in-person voting, period, with ID. I mean, this is not remotely controversial. 80%-ish of Americans agree with it. The fact that our Senate can't pass a bill on this, that 80% of people, by the way, black, white, Asian, Hispanic, everybody agrees, because we have to show ID to do almost everything. Showing an ID to vote is not a barrier to voting. It, in fact, should be the law of the land everywhere. We'll talk about this with Steve Hilton next.
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10: 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Today, I'm joined by Michael O'Keefe, Stiefel's Chief Investment Officer. Hello, Michael. So markets have been a bit volatile recently. What is driving these moves?
13: Well, Monica, a lot of it comes back to interest rates and the idea of higher for longer. Investors had hoped for rate cuts, but the data keeps pushing things the other way. Take last week's jobs reports. The economy added about 172,000 jobs in May, well above forecasts of around 85,000. The prior month was also revised up to about 179,000, and the unemployment rate held steady at 4.3%. 3%. Remember, the Fed has what's called a dual mandate. That's two jobs, keeping employment strong and inflation in check. A hot job market means little pressure to cut rates. And with rates likely higher for longer, markets get jumpy.
10: And we do get some fresh inflation numbers this week. What are you watching and what does that mean for the Fed?
13: That's right. Consumer prices on Wednesday and producer prices, the wholesale side, on Thursday. Both are expected to show inflation heating up a bit. Headline consumer inflation is running near 4% over the last year, with recent months heating up a bit due to the conflict in Iran. That keeps the other half of the dual mandate inflation front and center. A few months ago, markets expected rate cuts. Now futures point the other way. There's no move expected at next week's Fed meeting. That's Kevin Warsh's first meeting as chair. But futures now signal a possible hike later this year.
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21: Ominous words from the White House. I'm Lisa Brady, Fox News. President Trump just posting a U.S. Army helicopter that crashed near the Strait of Hormuz was shot down by Iran while patrolling the strait. The two crew members were rescued, but the president says the U.S. must respond to this attack, which comes just after Iran and Israel had paused strikes on each other and as U.S. efforts continue to make a deal with Iran. The interim head of the Southern Poverty Law Center is on Capitol Hill as a civil rights advocacy group also defends itself in court after a federal indictment accusing it of misusing donor funds for paid informants inside some of the organizations they call hate groups.
22: The SPLC is charged with lying to donors, setting up shell companies in an effort to pay organizations they labeled as hate groups to keep them going and to create events, including the Unite the Right rally in Virginia in 2017. Judiciary Committee Chairman Jim Jordan questioned SPLC's interim president, Brian Fair.
23: Fundraising go up after you paid a field source to coordinate the transportation at an event in Charlottesville where a person was killed. That's what I'm asking. Did it go up?
24: And that happened when President Donald Trump was elected.
22: New York Democratic Congressman Jerry Nadler defended the SPLC.
25: SPLC proactively shared information obtained from its informants with law enforcement agencies in order to prevent the activities of extremist groups.
22: Fair said the indictments and allegations of wrongdoing are false.
21: Fox's Jessica Rosenthal. A jury in Texas now has the case at the murder trial of Carmelo Anthony, who admits stabbing another athlete, Austin Metcalf, during a confrontation at a high school track meet last year.
26: The defense has spent days arguing that Anthony acted in self-defense after Metcalf pushed him first. And now the question is whether they gave jurors enough evidence to believe it.
21: Fox's Brooke Taylor. At the county courthouse in McKinney, Texas, prosecutors tell the jury if they find Anthony provoked the confrontation, as some witnesses testified, then self-defense is off the table. 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
5: The thing about your dad, my dad too, is that he rarely worked just 40 hours. Heck, 40 hours was a short week for him. It was more like 60 and 70 and 80 hours a week. That was because he wanted to take care of you. He wanted to make sure you didn't have to worry about whether there was food when you were hungry. He wanted the house to be warm when it was cold outside. He wanted you to have nice shoes and clothes. Basic things he might not have had when he was a kid. Instead of empty cupboards and shoes with holes in them, he wanted you to never know some of the things he did. 60, 70, 80 hours a week for years, so you could have a better life. You might have wished you could have spent more time with him. So did he. He had to sacrifice being with you so he could take care of you. He was your hero. He still is. Thank him this Father's Day. 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
9: 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Alan Wilson is a combat veteran and tough on crime attorney general. Alan Wilson fought Biden and the radical Democrats to stop the steal. He locked up sex offenders and violent criminals. As governor, Alan Wilson will fight alongside President Trump to deport illegal aliens. Strength forged by the military. Alan Wilson is battle-tested and ready to fight for our conservative values. Alan Wilson, for governor.
11: This is a breaking news alert. A late development in the Republican primary for South Carolina governor. Conservatives are raising serious questions about Pamela Evett's record. Pamela Evett made millions selling DEI training programs to woke corporations and shipped jobs overseas. Now, South Carolina Republicans are mobilizing behind Attorney General Alan Wilson. As governor, Alan Wilson will stand with President Trump and the America First agenda.
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6: The real Rom Reddy? 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Then he moved to South Carolina, built an illegal seawall at his oceanfront mansion, and tried to get special government treatment to block public access to the beach. Rom Reddy gave big money to establishment rhinos in Colombia, and he attacked the South Carolina Freedom Caucus. Now, Fraudy Reddy runs for governor? He wants the power to pick liberal judges for us? News reports document that he's cozying up to the liberal political establishment. That's the real Rom Reddy, a total and utter fraud. Definitely not from South Carolina, and definitely not a conservative. Paid for by Ralph Norman for governor. P.O. Box 2655, Rock Hill, South Carolina, 29732.
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14: Welcome back in, Clay and Buck. We got a bunch of calls. Also, we got a bunch of talkbacks that I want to get to. But let's go to the callers first because they've been waiting a little while. Paul in Idaho. Fire away, Paul. What you got for us?
15: Hey, guys. You know, in Idaho here, we vote early. You can go vote like a week ahead of time, but you still have to show your ID and cast your ballot. And it works great.
14: Yes.
15: Why can't they do that other places?
14: I agree with you 100 billion percent. I do that oftentimes. I like to vote on election day sometimes, but in Tennessee, I think we have a great system. You can go vote weeks in advance. You show up with your ID, you get your ballot processed, or you can vote on election day. This whole mail business, I think, is absolutely insane. Richard, you're up in Maine. Big primary going on in Maine today, along with South Carolina, Nevada, North Dakota. What you got for us?
16: There is, we are. There's about that with Janet Mills. She backed off for one simple reason. Evidently, the powers that be asked her to back off because they knew this guy Plattner had so much stuff on him that, you know, that he's not going to make it because there's more bad news coming down the pike. So after he wins tonight, they've got till the 15th, I believe, to keep him in there. But they're going to pull him and they're going to run Janet Mills against Collins.
14: Thank you for the call. Look, they're going to have to force him out. If we see tonight Graham Plattner wins, if he wins, then they're going to have to force him to drop out or he's going to be the nominee. And I don't know to what extent they can force him out. You could find yourself in a Biden-Kamala-like situation. We'll see whether there's more revelations coming out about him, by the way. Bob out in California, where obviously much of the eyes of the nation have been since the primary last week. Bob, thanks for calling.
17: Hi. Thank you for having Steve on today. It was great listening to him. I'm glad to see he's far enough ahead so that it's too big to rig. I love that phrase. The one that I'm really having a hard time with is that there are 30% of the ballots that still have not been counted yet, and the and 30 seconds after Rahman overtook our guy, Spencer Pratt, well, they AP called it and said, oh, he's in. He's out. She's in. That's a drag.
14: Thank you for the call. Yeah, Buck, it is kind of amazing how quickly, as soon as the Democrat side takes control, the calls end up being made. And Steve Hilton rightly pointed out, to be fair, the AP has still not called him in as one of the two finalists, but they got Nitya Rahman in, you know, much faster, even though lots of ballots still remain out.
1: I just don't know who to trust anymore now that Scott Pelley isn't there on the on the TV screen telling me who the next mayor of Los Angeles will be.
14: By the way, can you imagine, we haven't even really talked very much about him, but Tom Steyer is going to end up in third place in California. Can you imagine spending $200 million and not being able to get into the top two in California? That's kind
1: of amazing. He's lit so much political consultant money on fire, because remember, the political consultants get a piece of the ad buys they do. I feel like, I don't know, how do I get on some of that Steyer money? pay me to be a consultant for your crappy campaign that's never going to actually go anywhere.
14: He spent $300 million in the 2020 presidential election, but at least that was president. You know, like, yeah, okay, he wasted it. $200 million to not come in the top two when you are a Democrat in California is kind of, I mean, that just basically means everybody hates you. Like, because you got your message out, right? Like, people aren't unaware.
1: Just so everyone knows, the money in these things, it's media buys, really. That's where the money, some staff costs, yes, but it's really just buying, and it's mostly in politics still, TV ads, some social media too, but it's TV ads in the markets that you're trying to go. That is where the bulk of this funding of this campaign funds goes. So, Clay, what that means is people see Steyer on TV, whatever, they're like, nah, sorry. you can see 100 ads a day about Steyer. You're like, nah, sorry.
14: This is why I think Kamala 2024 is so funny. Her angle that she's going with is people didn't have enough time to hear my arguments, which I get because she lost. She spent $1 billion more than Trump did. People knew what Kamala was in favor of. They just overwhelmingly rejected it.
1: Well, she also wants us to forget that the Kamala numbers got worse the more people got to actually hear from Kamala Harris.
14: Yes.
1: And that the initial campaign's strategy was a version of the Biden hide him in the basement strategy, but that started to look too desperate and pathetic. So then they got to hear from her, and then they liked her even less. That's actually what happened. So, yeah.
14: It is very, very funny just to think about, because that's the argument she's going to go with. By the way, Kamala, 50% Black Democrat voter support, Buck. Second place, 10% Gavin Newsom. She's running. She's going to be the nominee.
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1: Before the burgers hit the grill and fireworks light up the sky, take a few minutes to remember what Independence Day is about. 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
30: President Trump is vowing a U.S. response. I'm Lisa Brady, Fox News. After the downing of an American helicopter, a crash now blamed on Iran.
31: President Trump's Iranian shot down a U.S. Apache helicopter Monday patrolling the Strait of Hormuz. The two pilots were rescued, and the president says both are safe and uninjured. But in a social media post, President Trump says the U.S., out of necessity, must respond to this attack. He did not detail what the U.S. response will be. The potential escalation comes just hours after President Trump expressed optimism a deal to end the war could be signed in the next 2 or 3 days.
30: Fox's Jared Halpern at the White House. Two senior U.S. officials tell Fox an Iranian drone shot down the helicopter. CENTCOM says the crew members were rescued by a sea drone, an unmanned surface vehicle. A CENTCOM spokesman telling Fox that was an operational first for the U.S. military. Primaries underway in 4 states with a lot of attention on the Senate race in Maine.
32: On the Democratic side, the controversial leading candidate, a man named Grand Plattner. He is an oysterman. He's a Marine and Army veteran, a self-proclaimed foe of the oligarchy, facing another rough headline courtesy of his former political director titled, I Know Firsthand Why Grand Plattner Shouldn't Be a U.S. Senator. In the Washington Post opinion piece, Genevieve McDonald writes, Grand Plattner is not someone who would be good for Maine or for the country. He exhibits a pattern of dishonest behavior that is impossible to ignore.
30: Fox is Molly Line in Portland, Maine. Plattner has said the claims are politically motivated. The winning Democrat will face longtime Republican Senator Susan Collins this fall. Voters are also picking candidates for governor in Maine and South Carolina, for governor in Nevada, and for House races in all 3 states, plus North Dakota. Just getting word of a tentative contract deal for stadium workers near Los Angeles, averting a strike ahead of the opening World Cup match for the U.S. men's soccer team this Friday. 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
4: The thing about your dad, my dad too, is that he rarely worked just 40 hours. Heck, 40 hours was a short week for him. It was more like 60 and 70 and 80 hours a week. That was because he wanted to take care of you. He wanted to make sure you didn't have to worry about whether there was food when you were hungry. He wanted the house to be warm when it was cold outside. He wanted you to have nice shoes and clothes. Basic things he might not have had when he was a kid. Instead of empty cupboards and shoes with holes in them, he wanted you to never know some of the things he did. 60, 70, 80 hours a week for years, so you could have a better life. You might have wished you could have spent more time with him. So did he. He had to sacrifice being with you so he could take care of you. He was your hero. He still is. Thank him this Father's Day. I'm Chris Cervini. 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
4: The thing about your dad, my dad too, is that he rarely worked just 40 hours. Heck, 40 hours was a short week for him. It was more like 60 and 70 and 80 hours a week. That was because he wanted to take care of you. He wanted to make sure you didn't have to worry about whether there was food when you were hungry. He wanted the house to be warm when it was cold outside. He wanted you to have nice shoes and clothes. Basic things he might not have had when he was a kid. Instead of empty cupboards and shoes with holes in them, he wanted you to never know some of the things he did. 60, 70, 80 hours a week for years, so you could have a better life. You might have wished you could have spent more time with him. So did he. He had to sacrifice being with you so he could take care of you. He was your hero. He still is. Thank him this Father's Day. I'm Chris Cervini. 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

0: Kilmeade, Clay and Buck, Hannity, Levin, the biggest voices in America. 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
1: We are closing up shop today on Clay and Buck. Just a little programming note here. Clay is going to be out the next few days. He has important responsibilities, including golf, that he is going to be getting to.
2: Look, to be fair, tomorrow I'm testifying on Capitol Hill. Thursday, I am going to be one of the worst golfers at the iHeart Golf. We got a big advertising event that we are going to be at down in Florida. And then Friday, I'm going to the U.S. Paraguay World Cup event. I'm taking my 11-year-old, was just excited in the room here in the studio a second ago. I'm taking my 11-year-old to go watch that game. But Buck will have a solo for the next 3 days.
1: So it'll be just me here, and we'll try not to run the ship aground. Try not to to take it over the shoals, do anything like that. Although Clay and I did get pulled over by the Coast Guard recently, true story, that really happened, which was a little bit
2: boat searched. We were on it.
1: I know. I was like, I don't know what Clay brought on this boat, but I had nothing. I had a bathing suit and some sunglasses. So yes, sir.
2: Flipping to serious, it is now up on the screens here. The verdict has been reached in the Carmelo Anthony murder trial. Went to the jury.
1: Yeah, I was just going to say, I did see also reporting, Clay, that they added in manslaughter as a possible charge for the jury. If that is accurate, my sense would be that is probably where this is going, which would be viewed by some as a midway. I do not think this should be a manslaughter charge based on the facts. There really was almost no meaningful defense at all. It was just Carmelo Anthony got angry at Metcalf, knew he had a knife, stabbed him in the heart and killed him. That's it. There's no viable self-defense claim here. I think the jury will see right through that. And then it's just a question of the degree of premeditation and also the degree of, in some states, they call it like depraved heart murder. Like basically, how vicious was this under the circumstances? I think it is very high on that scale, personally. So I would go for a very serious punishment here, based on within the guidelines. But we may have a verdict. It could come down, unfortunately, for us in terms of the news here, right after we finish the show. So we can't tell you exactly what it is. We're watching this. But a verdict is imminent in that trial. We don't know. You would think it would be, Clay, likely to be a guilty verdict, but you never know with a jury. We'll see what ends up coming down on this one. But I will say the reporting on what the defense was here, this was a weak defense. Makes you wonder why. Why was there no deal taken on this beforehand?
2: Yeah, I agree. And we don't know if the prosecutor, what kind of offer might have been on the table, but the defense offered a very flimsy, weak defense of this alleged murder, and now the jury's got it. So we will probably have that verdict in the next 45 minutes or an hour, and I'm sure you'll be talking about it some tomorrow. I'll be on Capitol Hill. You may see me testifying. I think Fox News is going to cover a lot of that. And in the meantime, Buck has got you for the rest of the week, and I'm sure that you will keep us between the straight and narrow. Try not to blow any sources.
1: There'll be no blowing of sources here, nor will there be burning of sources. We will protect all sources and methods.
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1: Yet freedom endured. 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
12: This is a Fox News alert. A verdict in Texas. I'm Lisa Brady. Just getting word a jury has reached a verdict at the Collin County Courthouse just hours after getting the murder case against Carmelo Anthony, the now 19-year-old who admits stabbing 17-year-old Austin Metcalf during a confrontation at a high school track meet last year. But Anthony claims self-defense. Prosecutors say he provoked the confrontation. The judge did allow the jury to consider a lesser charge of manslaughter. There is no word yet on what the verdict is. The man accused of murdering a Ukrainian refugee on a train in North Carolina is again found to be not able to stand trial, this time in federal court.
13: After multiple outbursts in a federal courtroom, the judge found DeCarlos Brown Jr. incompetent to stand trial for the murder of Irina Zarutska. However, doctors say they believe his competency can be restored, and so the judge ordered Brown to be treated and hospitalized and will reconsider his status in 4 months. North Carolina U.S. Attorney Russ Ferguson says he's hopeful one day Brown will stand trial, and Zarutska's family said after the hearing in a statement that this finding was not unexpected, but that they are also hopeful for an eventual trial. Brown was already found incompetent in state court. He's accused of randomly stabbing the 23-year-old to death on the Blue Line light rail train in Charlotte last August.
12: Fox's Jessica Rosenthal. President Trump says the U.S. must respond to the downing of a U.S. Army helicopter near the Strait of Hormuz yesterday, posting that the U.S. military informed him Iran shot down the helicopter.
14: We know a couple days ago he was in the Oval Office and was asked if a red line for restarting a hot war against Iran would be U.S. troops being killed. And he said that would be a good reason to resume military operations. There were no U.S. troops killed here, but it seems like Iran was trying really, really hard to kill U.S. troops because they did shoot down an Apache helicopter.
12: Fox's Peter Ducey at the White House. The two U.S. crew members are safe, rescued by a sea drone. 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
10: We're living through a monetary crime scene, and your IRA or 401k is a key victim. Hi, Dr. Ron Paul here. In 1971, gold was $35 an ounce. After the dollar was cut loose from it, inflation soared. 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
15: 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Otherwise, traffic's free and clear in and around town. 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
17: 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Rom Reddy gave big money to establishment rhinos in Colombia, and he attacked the South Carolina Freedom Caucus. 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That's the real Rom Reddy, a total and utter fraud. 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Paid for by Ralph Norman for governor. 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
2: The thing about your dad, my dad too, is that he rarely worked just 40 hours. Heck, 40 hours was a short week for him. It was more like 60 and 70 and 80 hours a week. That was because he wanted to take care of you. He wanted to make sure you didn't have to worry about whether there was food when you were hungry. He wanted the house to be warm when it was cold outside. He wanted you to have nice shoes and clothes. Basic things he might not have had when he was a kid. Instead of empty cupboards and shoes with holes in them, he wanted you to never know some of the things he did. 60, 70, 80 hours a week for years, so you could have a better life. You might have wished you could have spent more time with him. 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He was your hero. He still is. Thank him this Father's Day. 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
14: This is a Fox News alert. A quick verdict in Texas on Lisa Brady. A jury just convicting 19-year-old Carmelo Anthony of murder for the deadly stabbing of 17-year-old Austin Metcalf at a high school track meet last year. Anthony admitted stabbing Metcalf during a confrontation, but was claiming self-defense. Fox's Brooke Taylor is at the Collin County Courthouse in McKinney.
15: Prosecutors say this is a case about two teens. They didn't know each other. They were student athletes at a track race. One of the teens told Carmelo Anthony he wasn't supposed to be in that tent, he wasn't where he belongs, and that's where this confrontation started. Prosecutors say that Metcalf did sort of shove and push him. We've heard witnesses describe that in all different ways, and the defense argues that that was enough for Carmelo Anthony to defend himself and stab him in the chest.
14: And prosecutors argued the deadly force was not warranted. The judge did allow the jury to consider a lesser manslaughter count, but after only a few hours of deliberations, the jury has found Anthony guilty of murder. He could face life in prison. The same jury will now move on to the sentencing phase. For now, the judge is keeping a gag order in place until after sentencing. President Trump says the U.S. must respond to the downing of a U.S. Army helicopter off the coast of Oman.
16: Officials at the Pentagon tell Fox News that an Iranian drone shot down the helicopter as it patrolled regional waters. Still, it's unclear if the drone meant to shoot down the helicopter, and an investigation has been launched. President Trump said earlier that the killing of any U.S. service members would be a red line that would restart the war with Iran. In this case, the two crew members of the helicopter survived and are in stable condition, picked up by a Navy sea drone about 2 hours after the crash.
14: Fox's Max Gordon in Dubai. An early plunge, but a mixed finish on Wall Street. The Dow up 84 points at the bell, the S&P and the NASDAQ in the red. 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
18: 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Watch out for a slight volume near Highway 57 and Highway 9, 17 Bypass near 67th Avenue, and 17 Bypass near 707. See an accident or traffic news we need to know about? 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Remember, it is never okay to text and drive. 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

0: starting radio. I'm very grateful to Santa Barbara. But they, you know, I went back a couple of years later and a beautiful, wealthy neighborhood was burned to the ground because of wildfires. I was shocked. I had friends that lived there. And so these wildfires are predictable. How is it government is not competent enough? The same government in California lecturing about the science of COVID doesn't practice the science of forestry. How is it they didn't have fire hydrants that had water in them or reservoirs with water in them? I mean, this was the most predictable natural disaster that you're ever going to have. They should be fully prepared. I can tell you, I'm friends with Governor DeSantis here in Florida. He's done a great job as our governor. Great job. And the amount of preparation they have in place for predictable hurricanes every hurricane season is mind-numbing to me. And that's why they are ready to go long before a storm gets here. They have evacuation plans. They're doing, you know, Joe Bastardi-like tracking of everything. And you know what? People's lives are saved and property is saved. And then you don't have to wait 18 months to get a building permit if your home gets knocked down. It's unbelievable.
1: Agreed. That's why I'm surprised that there's not some type of class action lawsuit for negligence. Because they were...
0: No, I agree with you. I have friends out there. I mean, I don't know Spencer Pratt for a hole in the wall. I just don't. I feel bad for him because I think this is just... There's nothing that looks good to me in this. Nothing. I'm sorry, but the integrity is not existent in California. And so confidence doesn't follow. And it's just sad that they won't adopt basic common sense, you know, election laws. It's unreal.
1: Yep, I totally agree.
0: All right, my friend, glad you called. All right, quick break, right back to our busy phones. Toll free is 800-941-SHAWN if you want to be a part of the program as we continue.
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5: This is a Fox News alert. Tears in a Texas courtroom. Elisa Brady, as a Collin County jury finds 19-year-old Carmelo Anthony guilty of murder in the stabbing death of 17-year-old Austin Metcalf during a confrontation last year at a high school track meet.
6: When that guilty verdict was read, I'm told that Carmelo Anthony was crying. He was shaking. His defense attorney kept his arm around his shoulders the entire time. And also I'm told that Austin Metcalf, Metcalf's twin brother, Hunter, this was the first time he was inside the courtroom when that guilty verdict was read. I'm told it was really emotional from both sides after that murder verdict.
5: Fox's Brooke Taylor at the courthouse in McKinney, Texas, where the verdict was reached after only about 3 hours of deliberations. The judge did tell the jury they could consider a lesser manslaughter count. They're now on to the sentencing phase, with Carmelo Anthony's mother appealing to the jury to have mercy on her son. He could face life in prison. President Trump says a U.S. Army helicopter downed near the Strait of Hormuz last night was shot down by Iran and that the U.S. must respond. No word yet on how. Iran state media, citing a military source, says warning against using the crash as a pretext to return to fighting. CENTCOM says an Iranian drone shot down that helicopter.
7: U.S. officials tell me they are not certain that Iranians meant to target the American helicopter, but they saw Iran launched several drones at that time to target activity in the Strait of Hormuz, and the Apache flies very low over those waters. The two airmen were rescued by an autonomous surface vessel, or sea drone, after crashing into the water.
5: Fox's Jennifer Griffin, that drone rescue described as an operational first. The two crew members are in stable condition. 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
12: 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Rom Reddy gave big money to establishment rhinos in Colombia, and he attacked the South Carolina Freedom Caucus. Now, Fraudy Reddy runs for governor? 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Definitely not from South Carolina, and definitely not a conservative. Paid for by Ralph Norman for governor. P.O. Box 2655, Rock Hill, South Carolina 29732.
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0: All right, that's going to wrap things up for today. Hannity tonight, we got a great show, 9 Eastern on the Fox News Channel. Our deeper dive into the Democratic mayhem and madness and extremism. We have Alexis McAdams in Maine, where Plattner, I'm sure, is going to run away with this today. Also, Kevin Cork, Victor Davis Hanson tonight, Jim Jordan, big hearings on the Southern Poverty Law Center, Tommy Lahren, Ari Fleischer, Kellyanne Conway. Set your DVR, 9 Eastern tonight. Hannity on Fox. We'll see you then. Back here tomorrow. Thank you for making this show possible.

0: Hey, before the burgers hit the grill, fireworks, they light up the sky, take a few minutes to remember that Independence Day, you know what? What is that day really all about? An extraordinary vision outlined 250 years ago, and that is the Declaration of Independence. Now, it's the document where ordinary men made a revolutionary claim that our rights come from our Creator. Our government only exists to protect those God-given rights, and its power comes only from the consent of the governed. Now, that idea gave birth to the greatest country God ever gave man. 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

0: is a Fox News alert. A new round of strikes against Iran. I'm Lisa Lissara. This coming hours after President Trump promised a response after the downing of a U.S. military helicopter in the Strait of Hormuz. CENTCOM says the strikes are a proportional response to what it called unjustified aggression.
1: What we're looking at right now, there are some indications there's some explosions in a port city called Sirik. We're getting the initial reports of ongoing strikes from the Iranians themselves. The Iranian foreign minister earlier today had warned that if the U.S. escalated, there would be a very, very big response.
0: Fox's Jennifer Griffin in Washington. Demonstrations turning angry after Texas teenager Carmelo Anthony was found guilty of murder in the stabbing death of Austin Metcalf during a confrontation at a track meet last year.
2: Protesters are on both sides, definitely mostly Carmelo Anthony. I see signs saying justice for Austin. So you have Austin Metcalf supporters here, too.
0: Fox's Brooke Taylor outside the courthouse in McKinney, Texas. The same jury that found Anthony guilty is now deciding his sentence. He could get as much as 99 years in prison. In the House.
3: On this vote, the yeas are 214. The nays are 212. The bill is passed. Without objection, a motion to reconsider is laid on the table.
0: Lawmakers passing a bill that would provide $70 billion for immigration enforcement. The measure funds ICE and Customs and Border Protection for the next 3 years. The bill got sidetracked, over $1 billion for White House security, including for the White House ballroom, and a $1.8 billion fund that would have compensated President Trump's allies who claim they have been unjustly investigated and prosecuted. Those proposals were scrapped. Wall Street, another roller coaster day for stocks. The Dow adds 86, the Nasdaq minus 250. 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Listening to Fox News.
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0: I give my opinion. If he calls me, I give my opinion. I give my opinion on TV. They don't want me to give my opinion, period. It's the same exact opinion no matter what the forum, no matter what the occasion. Same exact opinion. Nothing behind the scenes going on. Nothing secretive going on. But most of you share the same opinion. It's just common sense. It's just common sense. That's because we have no allegiance to Qatar. We have no allegiance to Putin. We have no allegiance to Xi. We have no allegiance to the Crown Prince of Never Never Land. We have no allegiance to Iran. We have no allegiance to Turkey. All these people do. That's why they visit. Literally visit Russia, visit Qatar, and whatever the hell else they do. They're, so many of them, their words are used by the enemy, Iran. They're used by Saudi Arabia. Look, let's put it this way. Let's take a look. Let's take a little drive through the Middle East. Saudi Arabia, involved in 9/11. Qatar, involved in 9/11, by protecting the man who would become the leader of 9/11 when the FBI was on his tail. So that's Saudi Arabia, Qatar. Shall we go on? Iran. 1979, violent revolution. They take our embassy personnel hostage. Reagan's elected. They're scared to death of Reagan, and they release them. That's Iran. Lebanon. Hezbollah controls Lebanon. Hezbollah killed hundreds of our Marines, hundreds of our embassy staff and two embassies in Africa. Also killed Americans in Saudi Arabia. So we have Lebanon. Let's go on. We have Gaza, the home now of Hamas, which has killed Americans. Saudi Arabia, Qatar, Iran, Gaza, Lebanon. And yet we listen to the people who lead these countries. And the man who leads Israel has been warning about Iran his entire career. Has helped build up his nation's economy, has helped build up his nation's armed forces, which fought alongside us just a few months ago in a spectacular fashion, honestly, like no ally we have. While the Europeans were sitting out, they wouldn't do anything about the strait. They didn't want to do anything about the nuclear weapons. Israel was all in. And now Israel's the problem, according to the woke right, according to the Islamists, according to the Marxists, the Democrat Party, and unfortunately some others too. Unfortunately some others too. Well, an Apache helicopter was hit, crashed, the two pilots are safe, and tonight we're bombing sites, slamming sites in Iran. And I do not hear the Prime Minister of Israel, on or off the record, trashing us in the press, whether we call it a defensive, pinpointed, or focused attack or not, it is what it is. And my view is both countries should be free to do what they need to do to put an end to this, preferably together, as we did at the outset of this war. But as the war was stopped, and we have now almost a two-week ceasefire that's almost 9 to 10 weeks old, and the firing continues from Hezbollah into Israel, from Iran into Israel, and now Iran against our forces, which has been going on and off now for a month or two. I just ask you, the American people, is this what you want? That's what I'm asking you. Do you really want another summer like last summer, barely sleeping because you were too hot all night? Not a lot of people, you know, now a lot of people blame the summer heat for bad sleep. I get it, but when really it may be their mattress trapping heat. A mattress can trap heat. That is true. And that's exactly why I switched to Ghost Bed. 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
12: Retaliatory strikes against Iran. I'm Lisa Lacerra, Fox News. After Tehran downed a U.S. military helicopter off the coast of Oman, the U.S. military says it's not clear if the collision between the Apache and an Iranian drone was intentional. U.S. service members on board the chopper were rescued.
13: The targets include air defense systems and radars. Explosions have been reported in Iran's port city of Sirik and Bandar Abbas, one of the main oil terminal port cities. CENTCOM described these strikes as defensive and proportional. At this moment, we believe them to be ongoing. Flight trackers report at least 8 KC-135 air refueling tankers are airborne over the Middle East right now, likely needed to refuel accompanying American warplanes across the Gulf.
12: Fox's Jennifer Griffin in Washington. Before this incident, President Trump again expressed optimism over negotiations with Iran, saying there's a good chance of signing a deal in 2 or 3 days. Jurors in Texas deliberating in the penalty phase of the trial of Carmelo Anthony. The 19-year-old was found guilty of murder this afternoon in the killing of Austin Metcalf at a track meet last year. Polls now closed in South Carolina, where voters are deciding who will replace term-limited Governor Henry McMaster. President Trump has endorsed Lieutenant Governor Pamela Yvette. Candidates in South Carolina must reach a majority or head to a runoff later this month. In Maine, polls close in about an hour, where, among other races, voters are deciding who should run against incumbent Republican Senator Susan Collins. Progressive Democrat Graham Plattner, who has come under fire over allegations of his behavior toward women and over a Nazi tattoo, which he has since covered up.
4: Plattner's former campaign's political director says voters are being deceived here. She wrote this in a new op-ed. "We have learned to excuse what we should condemn. I want better for my daughters and for the people of Maine. Democrats are being sold a narrative that Plattner is the only choice."
12: Fox's Alexis McAdams. 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
10: Hello, America. 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Our number, 877-381-3811. 877-381-3811. You know, Marjorie Trotsky Greene, Gangrene, I call her that because of her affection for the head of Code Pink, which is clearly a communist front organization backed by China. And she's taken pictures with her, hugging each other in a very odd way. But in any event, she's still online talking about what kind of ally is Israel spying on us. Now, this has been debunked by the White House for 48 hours. But she doesn't care. She's still pushing the Liberty issue, the ship the Liberty, as is Thomas Messie. So this is what they do. They're trying desperately to grow anti-Semitism. They're trying desperately to turn you against these people in that country. They're an ally of ours. They are a great ally of ours. We've been working together, well, for what, 60, 70, 80 years now. Meanwhile, they promote Putin. They promote these Arab regimes I just told you, so many of which have been involved in terrorism against us, our country, that have killed our people. This is just wacko crap. These are nuts, nut jobs. And they hate me, boy, because I push back. That's why. Because I expose them. Because they're buffoonish. And they're actually worse. Actually worse. If we could watch this guy, Piers Morgan? Of course not. But he talks like he's got, you know, a loaf of stale bread up his butt, doesn't he, Mr. Producer? Like he's burping all the time. The guy's in his 60s. He acts like he's 12 years old. Like he's stuck in prepubescence, just like his buddy little Ada Fuentes. You know, Megan, there's a difference between being anti-Semitic and anti-Zionism. No, there's not. Because you don't even know what it means, you dumb bastard. Zionism means the right of the Jews to return to their homeland. Their homeland for 4,000 years. This guy knows no history, doesn't know anything, nothing, zero. It's reasons like this, morons like him, the reason Britain is falling apart. You don't have to support the government of Israel. That doesn't make you anti-Semitic. I never said it did. When did I say that, Mr. Producer? We miss that. We miss that, Piers, if that is your name. You can criticize the government of Israel all you want. The issue is, what are you criticizing it for? Certain actions, like defending the people of Israel? He also has a conga line of terror-supporting Islamists that he brings on. It's a freak show. Now, I find it interesting that him and Megyn Kelly and the rest of these slugs, they really can't do a show on their own. They have to have guests. And not just one guest, two guests, like three or four guests. Where they're yelling at each other and screaming at each other. No, sick, let him finish. Please, please. There's a reason Tommy Robinson cannot stand Piers Morgan. He's an elitist, but he has nothing to be an elitist about. He's a failed journalist. He's a failed journalist from England. That's what he is. Now, do I attack his faith? I don't even know what it is. But do I attack his faith? Never. Never. Nor would I. Now, if I'm attacking Rome relentlessly, the Vatican, and the Pope over and over and over and over again, which I've never done, not once. But if I were, but I said, I'm not anti-Catholic, Mr. Producer, you know, I just hate the Pope, I hate the Vatican, I don't know this, or that, that. Is that okay, Rich? I don't know, you're Catholic. It's not okay, right? It's not okay. The Vatican is effectively a country, isn't it? It's a state. So you folks have been with me for what, almost 25 years? You don't hear me saying things like that or doing things like that. I would never do it. But then you try to, what? You're going to bifurcate that from the Catholic faith? No, that's central to the Catholic faith. The state of Israel is central to the Jewish religion and the Jewish people. It's the Holy Land. As a matter of fact, it's where Christianity was born. Effectively, the Catholic Church as well, right? So these people, they're just nasty, stupid grifters. Ask yourself, seriously, what is Piers Morgan known for? Literally nothing. What is Megyn Kelly known for? Being fired or disgruntled or trash-mouthing somebody, everybody, from the president to Netanyahu. Who does she defend? Candace Owens? She doesn't defend Erica Kirk, who used to be a friend, we thought. These are very unseemly, vile people. Vile. With all the makeup and the Botox and all the hairspray and the this and that. It's just grotesque. It's grotesque. And you got this guy Bannon. What is he known for? Pleading guilty to a felony of ripping you off. That's what he's known. He's known for being a criminal. He confessed to it. He didn't even want a trial. That means he got a deal that he needed. Oh, he's funny. He calls me Tel Aviv Levin. By the way, I'm not offended. I'd rather you call me Jerusalem Levin. But he's Third Reich Bannon. That's what he is. He's a fraud. The guy's got hours and hours and hours of videotape with Jeffrey Epstein. Does Thomas Messie ask for that? No. Does Marjorie Trotsky Gangrene ask for that? No. No. Do any of them ask for it? Does No Pants Gates ask for it? No. They leave him alone because he's their buddy. You understand? They're all reprobates. All of them. All of them. Let's see. Who else deserves to get slapped tonight, Mr. Producer? Do you know? That's enough. I have to do this from time to time, America. Unfortunately, in radio land, you're probably saying, why is he doing this? Because in podcaster land, these people really are a cancer that is spreading throughout the population, especially the population of Pakistan, by the way. They are loved overseas, loved, because they trash Christians, they trash Jews, they trash the American system. What are they doing for the 250th anniversary? What have they done? Have they done any stories about our history, our founding? Our great founders? Nothing. Absolutely nothing. Zero. First of all, they don't know anything. They're too damn stupid. They've never written anything intelligent either. Too damn stupid. But what do they know? They don't know anything. Tucker Carlson, every day it's the same thing. Interview these people. It's like a circle jerk of interviews. They interview each other. He interviews his brother. He interviews the brother's wife. He interviews the kids of this one. Megan, he's saying, oh, Megan, Levin, yeah. And they interview. It's like this guy, Piers Morgan. I'm gonna find a name for that scumbag. Him interviews the same reprobates every time. Stirs the pot, you know. He can't carry the show by himself. He can't. He's an idiot. He's an idiot with a British accent. That's what he is. Sounds like he's burping all the time. That's it. All right, we'll get back to some really good stuff. I'll be right back.
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2: I'm Tom Rigotti. The U.S. is conducting fresh strikes on Iran in retaliation for a downed helicopter over the Strait of Hormuz. Fox's Jennifer Griffin reports.
3: Some of the targets that we can confirm at this point are air defense systems inside Iran as well as radar installations. The initial explosions reported on X out of Iranian sources suggest that Sirik, which is a port city, as well as Bandar Abbas were among the targets.
2: The House today passing a $70 billion bill to fund immigration enforcement for the rest of President Trump's term.
4: The GOP put $70 billion into a reconciliation bill, which only needs a simple majority to pass. It got delayed, though, over Senate Republican concerns about a fund for those who claim the government's been weaponized against them. After the Trump administration dropped the idea of that fund, the Senate passed the bill Friday.
2: Fox's Jessica Rosenthal. 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
8: 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We're in Christ. And so what that means is that when the Father then looks at us or views us, He sees us in Jesus. And because we're in Jesus, we're His sons and His daughters also.
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0: 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And you're going to be very proud to partner with a wireless company that shares your values, that was founded by a veteran, that is extremely patriotic, supportive of this country. And that's Pure Talk, and they do it openly. It's the only one that does it openly. Dial #250 and say Mark Levin. That's #250, say Mark Levin, and switch in as little as 10 minutes. Again, dial #250 and say Mark Levin today, and I strongly encourage you to do this. I beseech you to do this, and then you can thank me later. And it really feels good to put your money where your mouth is and to really be supportive of a group that not only provides you the best of the best at the best price, but really is in sync with your belief system and mine. Bernie Sanders at the National Press Club. Cut 16, go.
1: The idea that you have a president wants to name every bloody thing after himself is weird. And I don't know if anybody saw the Meet the Press interview the other day with Chris. I mean, that is, I mean, again, we say, oh, well, that's just Trump. But that is a mentally unstable person.
0: No, you're the one who's mentally unstable. You're the ideologue. You do the enemy's work. And much of what Bernie stands for, Tucker Carlson stands for. Much of what Bernie Sanders stands for, Piers Morgan stands for. Much of what Bernie Sanders stands for, Megyn Kelly stands for. They all interview each other. You understand that. It's very incestuous. Oh, yes. No, he's not mentally ill. He's actually one of the greatest presidents we've ever had, as far as I'm concerned. That's true. And when I give an opinion about something like Iran, I'm trying to help, not destroy, not undermine. There's sycophants out there that don't know the difference. There's sycophants and opportunists that don't know the difference. And that's why they're known as sycophants and opportunists, because they don't know the difference. The Power Hour, Hour 3 is next. We'll be right back.
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6: A new round of strikes on Iranian targets. I'm Lisa Lacera, Fox News. This coming hours after President Trump promised the U.S. would respond after a U.S. helicopter was downed off the coast of Oman.
12: Explosions have been reported in Iran's port city of Sirik and Bandar Abbas. CENTCOM described these strikes as defensive and proportional. Iran's deputy foreign minister claimed that Iran had not fired any drones in the past 24 hours, but vowed a big response for the renewed U.S. strikes. A senior U.S. official tells Fox it was an Iranian drone that shot down the U.S. Apache helicopter that had two Americans on board near the Strait of Hormuz. U.S. officials are not certain the Iranians meant to target the American helicopter, but say it doesn't matter because they saw Iran launch multiple drones at that time over the strait targeting vessels in the international corridor.
6: Fox's Jennifer Griffin in Washington. The crew was rescued by a drone boat. 1 week after the runoff election, the governor's race in California is now set as the Associated Press now projects Republican Steve Hilton advancing to the general election. Democrat Javier Becerra came out on top last week. Polls now closed in Maine for tonight's primary, where voters are choosing whether to back Democrat Graham Platner as the choice to unseat incumbent Republican Senator Susan Collins. A Texas jury now deliberating in the sentencing phase after finding Carmelo Anthony guilty of murder in the stabbing death of Austin Metcalf at a track meet last year.
13: The only person to take the stand in this punishment phase was Carmelo Anthony's mother. She testified her son is very sorry for what he did, crying as she told jurors, quote, "He's my oldest, my firstborn, my baby. I love him very much. Please have mercy on my son." The assistant district attorney, on the other hand, told jurors to think about the age of the victim.
6: Fox's Brooke Taylor. 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